Music of Remembrance. A hymn for the lost and the living ahead this hour. The U.S. Air Force Heritage of America Band will play that piece by Eric Owazin later this hour. Right now, a performance of one of his chamber pieces, Autumn Night for Oboe and Piano.

0: Oboist Linda Straumann and pianist Aram Arakelyan played Autumn Night, music by Eric Awazin, meant to capture the rich kaleidoscope of fall in all its glory.
1: On this week's Innovations, we present three chamber works that pour new life into traditional molds, with Margaret Brouwer's Rhapsodic Sonata for Viola and Piano, Mark Novakovsky's String Quartet No. 1, Songs of Forgiveness, and a rhapsody in all but name by Jeffrey Mumford titled Through the Filtering Dawn of Spreading Daybreak. 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
0: From APM, American Public Media, this is Performance Today, taking you to concerts around the world. I'm Valerie Kaler. There are more wonderful young string quartets these days than ever before. That is great for those of us who enjoy listening to all these terrific ensembles. For the young string players, it means the field is tougher than ever to break into. Simone Gramaglia knows this firsthand. He plays viola in the Quartetto di Cremona, based in Italy. When they were starting out 25 years ago, they did not win their first competitions. They didn't get picked by a manager who would arrange tours. They were simply not making enough money to survive. And then along came Francesca Moncada di Paterno, a princess from Sicily. She heard this young group play, loved their sound, recognized that they were struggling, and she offered some meaningful financial support. As the group blossomed and was later able to support themselves, they became a team. The quartet and the princess put together an organization called La Dimore del Quartetto, offering support to up-and-coming string quartets around the world. So a literal princess helped a young string quartet get off the ground. And now, a generation later, they're paying it forward, offering similar support to young groups today. Let's hear from a recent U.S. tour by this ensemble. Quartetto di Cremona gave this concert in Syracuse, New York. They're playing the String Quartet No. 1 by Robert Schumann.

0: The String Quartet No. 1 by Robert Schumann. He wrote that in 1842. We heard it from a concert in Syracuse, New York, a performance from a group based in Italy, the Quartetto di Cremona, Cremona Quartet. More about them in just a minute. That concert was presented by the Syracuse Friends of Chamber Music. Quartetto di Cremona, named for the city of Cremona, Italy. All four members of the group are from the city of, not Cremona, but Genoa, 100 miles south as the crow flies. The group's name is an homage to the Italian town of great violin makers, Amati, Guarneri, and Stradivari. Cremona is also the town where they were all students and where they met. Quartetto di Cremona. We're always grateful to share concert highlights with you from across the country and around the world. We've also got free music for your personal digital collection. 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
1: Our first of four concerts from China's National Center for the Performing Arts begins with a concert showcasing both the violin and the piano. Violinist Ning Feng will be soloist in three concertos by Mozart, and pianist George Lee will be heard in the moving and dramatic Yellow River Concerto. I'm Jan Waller. 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
0: A quarter of a century ago today, on Tuesday, September 11th, 2001, composer Eric Owazin was living in New York teaching at Juilliard. He was in the middle of a music theory class when news started to break about the catastrophic events happening just 3 miles away in Manhattan. Everyone gathered around a radio in the library, listening in shock as the horrors continued to unfold. Owazin said, "During the next several days, our great city became a landscape of empty streets and impromptu, heartbreaking memorials. But," he said, "by Friday, the city had undergone a transformation. I saw multitudes of people holding candles, singing songs, gathering in front of those memorials, paying tribute to the lost, becoming a community of citizens, of this city, of this country, and of this world, leaning on each other for strength and support." Eric Owazin was commissioned by the U.S. Air Force Heritage of America Band to write the piece we're about to hear. Major Larry Lang conducts that same band in Owazin's Hymn for the Lost and the Living, In Memoriam 9/11.

0: Major Larry Lang conducted the U.S. Air Force Heritage of America Band in a piece they commissioned from American composer Eric Oasen, a hymn for the lost and the living, in memoriam 9/11. Eric Oasen's hymn reflects the transformation of his beloved city, starting with a solo trumpet reflective of the eerily empty streets, and then other isolated, somber voices join in, the individual grief and separate memorials that appeared in those first days. But the piece grows as more voices join in and start singing the same melodies, coming together as a community to comfort each other. Eric Oasen was in New York 25 years ago when the attacks occurred, and the days immediately following. He says the piece we just heard, quote, portrays those painful days, days of supreme sadness. It is intended to be a memorial for those lost souls gone from this life, but who are forever treasured in our memories. In a moment, peace. 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
2: 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I'm John Mills.
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0: Next on this Day of Remembrance, a piece about history and wisdom and hopefully learning from past mistakes. Played by the Sphinx Virtuosi, an ensemble born from the Sphinx Organization, a group doing such important work in the world of classical music. Founded back in 1996 and dedicated to the development of young Black and Latino classical musicians. 25-year-old cellist-composer Quentin Blash has been playing with Sphinx Virtuosi for a few years now and writing for them as well. Last year, Sphinx, along with Carnegie Hall and the New World Symphony, commissioned a new piece from Blash. The music was inspired by an ancient saying from Confucius, "Study the past if you would define the future." Quentin Blash uses snippets of Bach-like music for the past to build a prayer for the future. From a concert at the Isabella Stewart Gardner Museum in Boston, the Sphinx Virtuosi play Visions of Peace by Quentin Blash.

0: Sphinx Virtuosi played Visions of Peace in Calderwood Hall at the Isabella Stewart Gardner Museum in Boston. Music written by a member of Sphinx, cellist Quentin Bloch. He was inspired by a saying from Confucius, China's first and most famous teacher, philosopher, and political theorist. The phrase was, "Study the past if you would define the future." We have the opportunity to see mistakes of the past and to change our own fate. Quentin Bloch wrote Visions of Peace with that in mind. Our technical director here at PT is Craig Thorson. Jean Barron is our technical producer. Our director of media production and operations is Elizabeth Iverson. The senior director of media operations for APM is Josh Kubasta. We had engineering help this week from Cameron Wiley, Michael Osborne, and Michael DeMar. 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I'm Valerie Kaler. 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
3: 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And in the middle of it all is Alfredo Casella's Rhapsody for Orchestra, Italia. 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
0: In 1784, Mozart was in the midst of a piano concerto marathon. He wrote six of them during this bout of frenzied activity. Smack dab in the middle of his concerto writing, chamber music, a quintet for winds and piano. You can kind of tell that Mozart was in concerto mode when you listen to the piano part in this quintet. Very soloistic, like a concerto. From APM American Public Media, this is Performance Today. I'm Valerie Kaler. On the way this hour, Mozart's Quintet for Piano and Winds.

This is the Composer's Daybook for September 11th. I'm John Burge. In 1886, a Czech patron of the arts named Josef Lavka had a chapel built at his summer residence at Lužany in Bohemia. And he asked his composer friend Antonín Dvořák to write a mass to dedicate it. As a devout Catholic, Dvořák was happy to oblige. Since the chapel was quite small, Dvořák wrote his mass in D major for just a quartet of soloists, a small choir, and organ, and led the premiere performance there on today's date in 1887, with his wife Anna singing one of the solo parts. Dvořák told Lavka that he was grateful for the chance to write so intimate a piece. "Until now," wrote Dvořák, "I had only written sacred works of larger proportions, with considerable vocal and instrumental means at my disposal." Ironically, Dvořák's intimate Lužany Mass became popular as just such a large-scale work. At the request of his publisher, Dvořák orchestrated his Mass, and in that form it received its international premiere in 1893 at the immense Crystal Palace in London, performed by a huge chorus and large symphony orchestra. The published orchestrated version became extremely popular during Dvořák's lifetime, but his small-scale original was not even published until 1963. Composer's Daybook is produced by APM, American Public Media, in collaboration with the American Composers Forum, reminding you that all music was once new.

And right now, let's hear the minuet, the third movement from A Symphony for Winds by Richard Strauss, a piece subtitled The Happy Workshop.

0: The Tabernacle Choir and Orchestra at Temple Square presents a Music in the Spoken Word special. 9/11, Coming Together. Narrated by Jane Clayson Johnson, with special guest Kristen Chenoweth.
1: I'm Jane Clayson Johnson, and I'm here in Essex County, New Jersey at the Eagle Rock September 11th Memorial, overlooking Manhattan Island. I was in the city, co-anchoring a national network news program. As live reports of the attack went out, the world turned its eyes to the Twin Towers. Never before had so many, in so many nations, witnessed a tragedy like this one in real time. Families, neighbors, students, and co-workers watched the coverage side by side. And here, on this hill, thousands gathered to grieve and comfort one another in person. Later, we learned that citizens from more than 50 countries lost their lives that day, which explains the over 1,200 permanent memorials that have been dedicated to their memory, many of them outside of the United States. Truly, the wounds of 9/11 were felt by the entire human family. And as we suffered together, seeds of compassion, mutual understanding, and tolerance began to grow among us. Join the Tabernacle Choir and Orchestra at Temple Square as we look back, remember, and commemorate 9/11, a world coming together.

0: I was in Argentina and we were walking down the street, and I just remember TVs just, it just showed over and over these towers falling.
1: I remember I went back to the office. I had heard the news on the radio. I found my colleagues watching the events and joined them.
2: We were 7,000 kilometers away from New York in a smaller town in Hungary, but a few minutes after the first attack, we already heard what happened.
1: I believe just at the moment when everyone found out what happened, the whole world came together to mourn together and to think about what really happened there. No matter where in the world you were, everyone shared the pain of the victims and the bereaved.
3: Even though the tragedy took place before our eyes, it was impossible to comprehend the scope of loss and the degree of suffering. Despite immeasurable sorrow, the experience of that September morning deepened our gratitude for the simple blessings of life. Through heartache and tears, people across the world found themselves counting their blessings and cherishing the gift of another day.

0: September 11th brought home in my life the desire to live more gratefully. And not just think about me, but about others.
1: Connections with family members were strengthened, no doubt. I'm not procrastinating, not even for one day, my expressions of love or doing something nice for them.
2: So I remember that night traveling home and giving my wife an extra tighter, longer cuddle. And telling her how much I loved her. I also remember calling my parents, who were living in Scotland at the time, and telling them how much I loved them. I called every one of my siblings and just wanted to express how grateful I was for them.
3: We leave so many things unspoken because, oh, they know that. They know how I feel. And I determined after that not to let people, those words go unspoken, and to let family and close friends know how much I cared about them and appreciated them, because life is precious and it can be short, it can be cut short.

Among the greatest blessings of 9/11 was witnessing people open their hearts to one another, discovering that there truly are angels among us, everywhere.

As we watched the planes go into the towers, saw the aftermath at the Pentagon, and heard reports of Flight 93, our hearts went out to the immediate victims and their families. But 9/11 also turned our attention to firefighters, policemen, paramedics, and other emergency personnel. Many of these first responders were not on duty when the tragedy struck, but they answered a call from within. For them, rushing to the rescue was more than a job, it was a mission. And fulfilling that mission meant putting others' needs above their own. Many accounts from 9/11 have inspired us to be better, but none more than the true stories of those who willingly chose to raise us up by the sacrifice of their safety, and for too many, their lives.

0: The police officers and firefighters who came to the rescue there are heroes to me. And a hero is someone who selflessly and without worrying about the dangers comes to the aid of fellow human beings, even if it means they might lose their own life as a result.
1: People today are fascinated by superheroes, but I think we have real-life examples of heroism when we hear the stories and see the images of first responders on 9/11.

0: you're full of admiration for their bravery and their courage, running into a building where everyone else is running out. That was the beginning of us asking, what could we do now? What could I do in my neighborhood, in my home, in my family, to help this situation? How could I mimic the bravery that I just saw?
1: No matter what country we live in or what language we speak, as human beings, we are all hurt when heartbreaking and unexpected tragedy strikes. And the first thing we think about is how we can help.
2: "9/11 taught us that we are all brother and sister. And when something like that happens, we can put all our effort together to save lives, to show again that we are human beings, we have hearts, and we love each other, no matter what.

Don't let this anniversary of 9/11 go by without you appreciating the opportunity to step up and to be more than who you are so that people's lives can be blessed.

0: Wherever we live, whatever the circumstances of our lives, a measure of tragedy seems to find everyone on Earth. Perhaps a lesson of healing from 9/11 can be useful to us moving forward. It is simply that in times of trouble and sorrow, what we need most cannot be held back by fear and hatred. Peace on Earth, faith in one another, and love for all people must flow, even as an endlessly rolling river.
1: With the memory of two devastating world wars and only 10 years after the Iron Curtain fell, most Hungarian families still knew what it meant to grow up in a family where you suddenly lost parents, grandparents, and children, and that the only way to survive these tragedies is to come together, forget the things that divide us, and concentrate on the things that connect us.
2: I had been away from my home in the mountains in Guatemala for a year and a half before that. And it was 10 days after I went home from that when I was on the phone at a convenience store. And I looked at a TV, small TV that they had there, and I see the plane crashes. And to me, it was like they hurt my family in a way. And it was very emotional.
3: As a human family, I think when you see such an attack, I think all the political boundaries, the national boundaries, they all come apart. I think we all come together as one human family, and that's exactly what happened.
4: What I would like our next generation to remember or to take from 9/11 is that when it really counted, when we got down to the bare bones of who we are as people, that we're loving people. We care. We really do care about each other. So when things got at its worst, what happened? It didn't matter what color you were. It didn't matter how you thought, your political affiliations. We tried to help each other.

Looking back, the tragic attacks of 9/11 showed us something about ourselves, what we're actually capable of doing to help one another. For example, when commercial airliners were diverted to Canada, local families opened their homes to stranded passengers. Across the world, a more gentle, humane spirit was evident in the public square, in schools, communities, and workplaces. Many remarked that people were just a little kinder, more tolerant and patient. Remembering and reviving that aspect of September 11th is how we pay tribute to all who have suffered its effects. As one American leader said, even the smallest act of service, the simplest act of kindness, is a way to honor those we have lost, a way to reclaim that spirit of unity that followed 9/11.

In September 2001, rising above tragedy meant coming together. And for a brief moment, many found that the world could indeed be one in hope and unity. Believing that again now is the legacy of 9/11 for the rising generation, a legacy they cannot afford to be without, and a gift we will be blessed to give them.

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With the Tabernacle Choir and Orchestra at Temple Square. Narrated by Jane Clayson Johnson, with special guest Kristen Chenoweth.

Hello, I'm Anna Burr, and welcome to Night Music here on WCLV, the program designed to help you melt away the day with exquisite classical music. This evening, I have music that honors the victims and heroes of 9/11. We'll hear a work by John Adams, and we begin with music of Jake Heggie. From his Songs of 9/11, this work is called That Moment On. The text comes from American poet Jean Scheer. We'll hear it performed by Romanian-American husband and wife duo, baritone Lucas Meacham and pianist Irina Meacham.

0: From Jake Heggie's Songs of 9/11, that was a work named That Moment On. We heard it performed by Romanian-American husband and wife duo, baritone Lucas Meacham and pianist Irina Meacham. In a moment, music of John Adams.
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0: Now we'll have music of John Adams in memory of the heroes and victims of 9/11. This is his 2002 work on the transmigration of souls. Robert Spano leads the Atlanta Symphony. They're joined by the Atlanta Symphony Chorus and the Gwinnett Young Singers.

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0: Ina Bacina.
2: Jeffrey Coombs.
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0: James Leahy, Juan Garcia, Juanita Lee,
1: Michael Todonio,
0: Janine Laverde,
1: Edward Mazzella,
0: Jeffrey Latouche,
1: Anthony Tempesta,
0: John Dean, Juan Garcia, John Adam Nassen, John J. Lennon, Jose Luis Leon, Kevin D. Marlowe, Lizzie Martinez Cardo, I See Water and Buildings, Michael Lepore, David Fontana, I Love You, Nicholas C. Lassman, I See Water and Buildings, Paul Richard Martini, Richard Wesley, Don A. Foreman, Alicia Karen Levine, Frederick Gabler, Betsy Martinez, my sister.

0: Music of John Adams, written in the memory of the heroes and victims of 9/11. That was his 2002 work on the transmigration of souls. Robert Spano led the Atlanta Symphony, and they were joined by the Atlanta Symphony Chorus and the Gwinnett Young Singers. I'm Anna Burr. Thanks so much for tuning in to Night Music here on WCLV. I hope you'll stay tuned for more wonderful music to come.
1: 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The first performance features Rena Esmail's Testament from Vishwas, Lucas Foss's Renaissance Concerto featuring flutist Anthony Triunfo, and Richard Strauss's Metamorphosen. 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
2: Two of the greatest composers of opera of the late 18th century represented here. I'm Peter Van de Graaff, your host, and the first is Domenico Cimarosa. The second is Giovanni Paisiello. Let's hear the overture to The Impresario in Anguish. That is a comic opera by Domenico Cimarosa, and you can imagine it's a behind-the-scenes look at an opera house. Here is the Esterházy Orchestra conducted by Alessandro Amoretti.

That's the overture to a comic opera, one of the many, by Domenico Cimarosa, very successful opera composer of the late 18th century, The Impresario in Anguish, conducted by Alessandro Amoretti. Although he's better known for his music in the operatic world, here is an instrumental piece by Domenico Cimarosa, Flute Quartet No. 1. It's heard with Loïc Poulin, flute, and the Prague Dolezal Quartet members.

Loïc Poulin playing the flute there with the Prague Dolezal Quartet, members thereof anyway. And that's the Flute Quartet number 1 by Domenico Cimarosa, prominent opera composer from around Mozart's time. As was our next composer, also Italian. His name is Giovanni Paisiello, and before Rossini ever wrote his famous opera, The Barber of Seville, Paisiello wrote A Barber of Seville, same plot, same characters, very famous in its day, but then eclipsed by the Rossini opera. But here's the overture to that with the Hungarian State Orchestra, Adam Fischer, the conductor.

Hungarian State Orchestra and Adam Fischer, the conductor. That was the overture to The Barber of Seville. No, not that one, but the original Barber of Seville by Giovanni Paisiello, which was eclipsed greatly by the Rossini masterpiece. But let's turn to that work of Rossini now and hear the overture to his Barber of Seville. This is the Santa Cecilia National Academy Orchestra.

0: Antonio Pappano leading the Santa Cecilia National Academy Orchestra. That is the overture, of course, to The Barber of Seville by Gioachino Rossini.
1: On this week's Innovations, we present three chamber works that pour new life into traditional molds, with Margaret Brouwer's Rhapsodic Sonata for Viola and Piano, Mark Novakovsky's String Quartet No. 1, Songs of Forgiveness, and a rhapsody in all but name by Jeffrey Mumford titled Through the Filtering Dawn of Spreading Daybreak. This is Mark Sottola, hoping you can join me for adventurous music by Northeast Ohio composers, Sunday night at 9 on WCLV, IdeaStream Public Media.
2: 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The Blue Water Chamber Orchestra has officially unveiled the schedule for its highly anticipated 2026-27 concert season. The first performance features Rena Esmail's Testament from Vishwas, Lucas Foss's Renaissance Concerto featuring flutist Anthony Triunfo, and Richard Strauss's Metamorphosen. It's on Saturday, October 3rd at University Circle's Church of the Covenant. 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
0: We come now to something of a harp concerto by the Chinese composer Bright Sheng. It was written on a commission by a number of orchestras, including the San Diego Symphony, which plays it here. It's called Never Far Away. It refers to an old Chinese saying that says if your inspiration for work is your homeland, then you are never far away. It's 2009 music. Yolanda Condonassi's here with the San Diego Symphony and Yaqia Ling, the conductor.

Music by Bright Sheng, Never Far Away. It is a harp concerto from 2009 with Yolanda Condonassis there, San Diego Symphony, conductor Yaqia Ling. This is from the Little Notebook for Wilhelm Friedemann Bach by Johann Sebastian Bach.

0: Joseph Payne played that Fantasia by Bach.
1: 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I'm Frank Dominguez. 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
0: This is Peter Van.

Graff here to keep you company and looking forward to doing so with some music by two very different composers, Saint-Saëns being one. We'll hear his piano quartet. And the other work, though, is by Dmitri Shostakovich, and it will be actually a suite from his ballet called The Age of Gold. To preface that, though, that's lighter Shostakovich. This is a bit darker. Written around the same time as his Symphony No. 1, so he was still a teenager here, actually. A prelude for string octet, which is played by members of the New Century Chamber Orchestra.

members of the new Century Chamber Orchestra playing that prelude for string octet by Shostakovich. Camille Saint-Saëns and a chamber work of his coming up later on. Right now, a suite from a ballet by Dmitri Shostakovich, which was premiered in Leningrad, as it was then known, in 1930. The ballet is called The Age of Gold, and we're going to hear the suite from the ballet conducted by the composer's son, Maxim Shostakovich. He leads the Prague Symphony Orchestra.

0: That's music by Dmitri Shostakovich, conducted by his son, Maxim, and performed by the Prague Symphony Orchestra. And that, obviously, in concert recording, 1996. What we heard was a suite from the ballet, The Golden Age, or as it's more often known, The Age of Gold.
1: This is the Composer's Datebook for September 12th. I'm John Burge. The 18th century Italian Serenata was originally a dramatic cantata performed outdoors by torchlight beneath a ciel sereno, or clear sky, hence the term serenata. These were pieces for festive occasions when no expense was spared. On today's date in 1725, the French ambassador in Venice commissioned a serenata to celebrate the wedding of Louis XV to a Polish princess. Now, the royal wedding took place in France, but that's no reason not to celebrate in Venice, or so thought the ambassador. And as an international goodwill gesture, why not commission a popular local composer like Antonio Vivaldi to write the music? The French embassy in Venice had a big garden overlooking the lagoon, and Vivaldi's serenata attracted, as the ambassador reported, quote, an infinite number of gondolas, so many that the sea itself was hidden from the view of those who looked upon it, close quote. Vivaldi's serenata was a dialogue between the allegorical figures of Greek mythology, Glory, and Hymen, the Greek god of marriage. It was performed once in 1725, never published, and survives as a manuscript score in a library in Turin. This music can be heard 300 years later, courtesy of volume 73 of the ongoing Vivaldi CD edition from Italy, devoted to what is for us new music by an old master. Composer's Datebook is produced by APM, American Public Media, in collaboration with the American Composers Forum, reminding you that all music was once new.
0: Every once in a while, I'll read about a particular performance or premiere, and you hear about the forces involved or the occasion. You think, boy, I wish I could have been there for that. Maybe like you read about the Rachmaninoff Vladimir Horowitz house concerts they would give. Well, here is an example of a concert that would be most interesting to be in the audience. The premiere of the work we're going to hear right now had Camille Saint-Saëns at the piano. He was one of the leading pianists of his generation. And the first violinist in the concert was one of the greatest violinists of the 19th century, Pablo de Sarasate. What we hear is a chamber work of Camille Saint-Saëns, and it is his piano quartet in B-flat major, perhaps better titled the Piano Quartet No. 2, because when he was 17 years old, he wrote a piano quartet. It was never published, and so it doesn't carry a number with it. But Saint-Saëns was about 37 when he wrote this piano quartet. We're going to hear it now performed by the Touchwood Quartet. Fiona McCapra, violin, Judith Busbridge, viola, Adrian Bradbury, cello, Andrew West, piano.

The performing group is called the Touchwood Piano Quartet. Fiona McCapra, violin, Judith Busbridge, viola, Adrian Bradbury, cello, Andrew West, piano. And that's music of Camille Saint-Saëns, his piano quartet, written in 1875, written, in fact, just before he got married. A little more French music. This takes us back to the Baroque, though. Danglebert's arrangement of a gigue by Lully.

0: David Schrader, harpsichordist, and a gigue by Lully, arranged by Jean d'Anglebert.
1: 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And there's also the Sonatina No. 1 for 16 winds in F by Richard Strauss. I'm Sam Petrie, and I hope you'll join me tonight for Symphony at 7, here on WCLV IdeaStream Public Media.
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0: Peter Van de Graaff here, hoping that you can spend some time with me now as we hear some music inspired by Shakespeare, a couple of Shakespeare plays. One will be As You Like It. We're going to hear a couple of works inspired by As You Like It. And later on, some Songs of Spain by Isaac Albéniz. Here is the lyrical dance from the ballet Romeo and Juliet by Dmitri Kabalevsky. I beg your pardon, not ballet. This is incidental music for the play Romeo and Juliet. The Armenian Philharmonic performs.

the Armenian Philharmonic Orchestra, Loris Chekhnovodian conducting. Music written for a production of Romeo and Juliet by Dmitri Kabalevsky, that to accompany the scene where Romeo and Juliet meet. Some Shakespearean-inspired music on the lighter side now, as we're going to hear two pieces inspired by As You Like It. First of all, a suite from the film score, the Sir Laurence Olivier film, As You Like It. I think it's a 1936 movie. William Walton wrote this film score. We hear the London Philharmonic Orchestra conducted by Carl Davis.

Carl Davis and the London Philharmonic Orchestra, and for about three or four measures there, and the last little part to the Philharmonic Choir as well. In music from the film score to Shakespeare's As You Like It, Sir William Walton composed that. Here is a concert overture which is simply inspired by As You Like It. It's not to an opera based on it or incidental music or anything. This is by the American John Knowles Payne. The New York Philharmonic is led by Zubin Mehta.

0: That was the New York Philharmonic, conducted by Zubin Mehta, in music by the American composer John Knowles Payne. His overture to Shakespeare's As You Like It.
1: 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I'm John Mills.
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0: Here's a setting of a text from Shakespeare's As You Like It. Thomas Morley did the setting.

Julianne Baird singing Thomas Morley's setting of Shakespeare's It Was a Lover and his last from As You Like It. I hope that you will stay tuned now. We're going to turn to some Spanish music. Music which is often played on the guitar, although it was written for the piano, because this is music by a man who was a wonderful pianist, Isaac Albéniz, his name. He wrote a series of pieces called Cantos de España, Songs of Spain. And we hear them now performed by Pierre Huibrechts.

0: song by Joaquin Rodrigo, sung by Victoria de los Angeles.
1: Next time on APM Symphony Cast, we're back at the BBC Proms. This week, Esa Pekka Salonen leads the combined forces of the Juilliard School Orchestra and the Royal Academy of Music Symphony Orchestra in Igor Stravinsky's Symphony in Three Movements, the Violin Concerto of Alban Berg, and Bela Bartok's Concerto for Orchestra. I'm Steve Seal. That's coming up on APM Symphony Cast.
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0: This is Peter Van de Graaff, and I have what I hope will be a pleasant and maybe even enlightening musical experience up ahead for you. We have an extensive piano piece by Tchaikovsky to hear. Well, at least originally a piano piece, but then in its orchestrated version, we're going to hear it. It's called The Album for Children, or The Album for the Young. We'll get to that in just a little while. Beethoven is up in just a couple minutes. Right now we have music by a composer who I think goes quite well with Beethoven. He was a contemporary and a mutual admirer of Beethoven. His name is Luigi.

Cherubini wrote a lot of operas, primarily operas, and this is an overture to one, Iphigenia in Aulide. And the Tuscany Orchestra is led by Donato Renzetti.

That's an overture by Luigi Cherubini, who, although Italian-born, spent a good deal of time in France. This is his very last Italian opera, though, Ifigenia in Aulide. We heard the overture to that opera, performed by the Tuscany Orchestra, led by Donato Renzetti. Some Beethoven for you right now. Rarely heard Beethoven. And then we have some Tchaikovsky, actually quite a bit of Tchaikovsky, an extensive piano work in its orchestrated version. You are hereby invited to keep listening. I hope you will. Here is a Beethoven sonata, for horn and piano, which in Beethoven's time was quite rare. Horn was not often used as a solo instrument. And yet here is this F major sonata by Beethoven. Hermann Baumann is joined by pianist Leonard Hokanson.

0: Hermann Baumann, horn, Leonard Hokanson, piano, the Sonata in F by Beethoven.
1: In the mid-19th century, classical composers in Spain started using folk song and dance melodies from around their country in music for the concert hall. This week on Classics for Kids, hear that Spanish sound. I'm Naomi Lewin. Please join me for Classics for Kids.
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0: A little more Beethoven.

Eric Kunzel conducting the Turkish March by Beethoven. And now to Tchaikovsky, who wrote a collection of piano pieces for children in both senses of the word, to be played by children and for children in that it's about children's world. It's called The Album for Children, and it's modeled after the scenes from childhood by Robert Schumann. Little descriptive titles to these 24 piano pieces like Sweet Dreams, Evening Prayer, The Hobby Horse, March of the Wooden Soldiers, and so forth. We hear it in its orchestrated version, I Musici de Montréal, led by Yuli Turovsky.

complete performance of the album For Children by Tchaikovsky and its orchestrated version, Yuli Turovsky leading Musici de Montréal. And here is Piece for Children, Kinderstück by Mendelssohn.

0: Pianist Daniel Barenboim and one of the children's pieces, Kinderstücke by Mendelssohn. We heard the number 4.
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0: This is Peter Van de Graaff. Happy to share some music with you today. Music in pairs for a while. 2 trumpet concerto of Vivaldi, 2 piano concerto of Poulenc, and as arranged for 2 pianos now, music from Tchaikovsky's The Nutcracker. Here are the Malinova sisters.

We've heard a couple of excerpts from the ballet The Nutcracker by Tchaikovsky, arranged by an unspecified hand in this recording. The Miniature Overture and The March were the two excerpts we heard. And the duo performing there, the first of a number of duos we'll be hearing, the Malinova sisters. The Two Trumpet Concerto of Vivaldi and a Two Piano Concerto by Poulenc right now, with some Haydn to follow. Peter Van de Graaff here, and we have duo pianists Joshua Pierce and Dorothy Jonas with the National Symphony Orchestra of Polish Radio and Television, David Amos conducting, Poulenc's Two Piano Concerto.

That's some music by Francis Poulenc, the Two Piano Concerto. Joshua Pierce and Dorothy Jonas, and the National Symphony Orchestra of Polish Radio and Television, David Amos, directing. Another concerto now for two solo instruments and orchestra. This takes us to the Italian Baroque for the Vivaldi Two Trumpet Concerto in C major. And all of the performers, members of the Academy of Ancient Music, directed by Christopher Hogwood.

0: We heard soloists Michael Laird and Ian Wilson performing the two trumpet concerto in C major by Antonio Vivaldi. They were accompanied by the Academy of Ancient Music, directed by Christopher Hogwood.
1: 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Les Delices opens its 2026-27 subscription series with three Northeast Ohio performances of Bach's Musical Offering, a brilliant new program that balances the ingenious puzzle canons of J.S. Bach's Musical Offering with the expressive, melody-driven music of his son, C.P.E. Bach. 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Severance Music Center will celebrate Hispanic Heritage Month with an unforgettable evening of Latin music and dance on October 3rd. 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
0: And now from pairs to fourths and fifths. The fourth is being provided by a string quartet. And we have the Takacs Quartet performing one of the many such pieces now by Franz Joseph Haydn. The reason I say fifths is because that is the subtitle of the quartet, rather unusual subtitle, and it's because in the opening movement, if you listen for the melodic interval that's played over and over, it is the interval of the fifth, so the Kvinten or Fifths Quartet of Haydn. And as I mentioned, here's the Takacs Quartet.

E minor quartet, subtitled the Fifths Quartet, because that interval used extensively in the first movement of the work. And that was the Tkach String Quartet. Now we have a song by Roger Quilter called June.

0: June, a song of Roger Quilter, John Mark Ainsley, tenor, Malcolm Martineau, piano.
1: 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I'm Frank Dominguez. This week, hear three improvisations by the Catalan Isaac Albéniz, as played by the composer himself, captured on a reproducing piano. That's next time on Concierto.
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0: My name is Peter Van de Graaff, and I'd like to take you with me now to the Baroque for a couple of pieces, including a Bach orchestral suite. Something from the early Baroque, first of all, by the Italian composer Marco Uccellini. His last name means little birds. Here's his sonata for two violins, played by members of the Arcadian Academy.

A group called the Arcadian Academy, playing that music by Marco Uccellini of the mid-17th century. We heard his two violin sonata. Quite a major work of Bach right now. Later on, we're going to hear some Verdi and music by a very close friend of Verdi, who was known as the Paganini of the double bass. First, though, here's the Academy for Ancient Music of Berlin playing Bach's first orchestral suite.

0: Berlin Academy for Ancient Music, performing that music of Bach, the Orchestral Suite No. 1.
1: On this week's Innovations, we present three chamber works that pour new life into traditional molds, with Margaret Brouwer's Rhapsodic Sonata for Viola and Piano, Mark Novakovsky's String Quartet No. 1, Songs of Forgiveness, and a rhapsody in all but name by Geoffrey Mumford titled Through the Filtering Dawn of Spreading Daybreak. 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
2: 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The Blue Water Chamber Orchestra has officially unveiled the schedule for its highly anticipated 2026-27 concert season. The first performance features Rena Esmail's Testament from Vishwas, Lucas Foss's Renaissance Concerto featuring flutist Anthony Triunfo, and Richard Strauss's Metamorphosen. It's on Saturday, October 3rd at University Circle's Church of the Covenant. 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
0: Music now by the Paganini of the double bass, as he was known, Giovanni Bottesini, his grand duo concertant, Thomas Martin, José Luis García, and the English Chamber Orchestra, led by Andrew Litton.

Two soloists there, Thomas Martin playing the double bass and Jose Luis Garcia the violin. English Chamber Orchestra, Andrew Litton was the conductor. We heard music by a composer named Giovanni Bottesini and his Grand Duo Concertante. Really, most of what Bottesini wrote featured the double bass in some way, because he himself was apparently an astonishing virtuoso of the instrument. He played a three-string double bass. Not only was he a composer as well, he wrote several operas, among other works. He was also a conductor, and he and Verdi were very close friends. In fact, Bottesini performed in the premiere of La Forza del Destino in the double bass section, and they struck up a friendship at that time. And it was a few years later that Verdi invited Bottesini to conduct the world premiere of Aida in Cairo, Egypt. And so I thought we'd follow that Bottesini with a bit of music from Verdi's Aida, famous triumphal march. Here's the St. Louis Symphony led by Leonard Slatkin.

St. Louis Symphony, Leonard Slatkin conducting, and music from the opera Aida by Giuseppe Verdi. Without chorus, the original would have the chorus singing along there. That is the Grand March, or the Triumphal March, as it's sometimes called. Let's continue with Verdi for just a moment or two and hear a little chorus from his opera Rigoletto. Zitti, zitti, be quiet, be quiet.

0: Ricardo Muti and the Forces of La Scala, the chorus and orchestra there, singing Zitti Zitti from the opera Rigoletto by Giuseppe Verdi.
1: 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And there's also the Sonatina No. 1 for 16 winds in F by Richard Strauss. I'm Sam Petrie, and I hope you'll join me tonight for Symphony at 7 here on WCLB IdeaStream Public Media.
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3: Thanks for joining me for Concierto, the bilingual program featuring classical music by Spanish and Latin American composers and performers. Soy Frank Dominguez. 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

3 improvisations by the Catalan composer Isaac Albéniz, and we heard the composer himself at the piano, in a sense, because that recording was made with a reproducing piano based on phonograph recordings made by Albéniz in 1903. This is Concierto, classical music by Spanish and Latin American composers and performers, too. Ahora escuchamos música con el director de orquesta Enrique Batis. 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

0: The Peleas and Melisande Suite by Gabriel Fauré, featuring Enrique Batis and the Mexico City Philharmonic Orchestra. He has served as the music director of the Mexico City Philharmonic, and he was also the founder and music director of the State of Mexico Symphony Orchestra since 1990.
1: Hola, soy Zenaida Romeu, la directora de orquesta de Cuba. Estás escuchando Concierto, un servicio bilingüe de 89.9 WDAV, Classical Public Radio. Espero que disfruten de la música.
0: Y ahora escuchamos una pieza por el argentino Roberto Camaño. 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

0: Camarata Romeo, led by the Cuban conductor Zenaida Romeo, with Música para Cuerdas, Music for Strings, by the Argentine composer Roberto Camaño. He was born in Buenos Aires in 1923 and lived until 1993. He was a pianist and an orchestra conductor, as well as being a composer, and for a time he was the music director of the famous Teatro Colón in Buenos Aires. This is Concierto, classical music by Spanish and Latin American composers and performers. Soy Frank Dominguez. Muchas gracias por escuchar.
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0: 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Continuamos con el dúo Cavatina, consistiendo del guitarrista de Bosnia, Denis Azabajic, y la flautista española, Eugenia Moliner. 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

An arrangement for flute and guitar by Alan Thomas of A Fantasy by Emmanuel Crecamp and Giulio Bricaldi, based on themes from Verdi's La Traviata. That was the Cavatina duo, consisting of the Bosnian guitarist Denis Azabajic and the Spanish flutist Eugenia Moliner. This is Concierto, classical music by Spanish and Latin American composers and performers. Soy Frank Domínguez y terminamos esta hora con la directora de orquesta Alondra de la Parra. 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

The most popular music by the Mexican composer Arturo Márquez, Danzón No. 2, with the Philharmonic Orchestra of the Americas conducted by Alondra de la Parra. She was born in New York but was raised in Mexico, and she founded the Philharmonic Orchestra of the Americas in 2004 at the age of 23. This is Concierto, classical music by Spanish and Latin American composers and performers, and presented in English and in Spanish. Soy Frank Domínguez. Muchas gracias por escuchar.

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2: On the Cleveland Orchestra on the radio this week, guest conductor Daniele Rustioni leads the Cleveland Orchestra in Claude Debussy's impressionist masterpiece, La Mer. Two more French works are on the program, Gabriel Fauré's suite from Pelléas et Mélisande, and Francis Poulenc's organ concerto with soloist Paul Jacobs. And in the middle of it all is Alfredo Casella's Rhapsody for Orchestra, Italia. That's the Cleveland Orchestra on the radio, Sunday afternoon at 4 o'clock, here on WCLV, IdeaStream Public Media.
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4: Hola, soy Frank Dominguez. Welcome to Concierto, the bilingual classical music program that explores the Hispanic contribution to classical music from both performers and composers. 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

Beginning concerto with two selections by the English composer Frederick Delius. That was Summer Night on the River, before that On Hearing the First Cuckoo in Spring, both conducted by Daniel Barenboim. He was born in Buenos Aires in 1942, and he's now a citizen of Israel. He's been the music director of famous orchestras such as the Berlin Philharmonic and the Chicago Symphony Orchestra, and he made his debut as a conductor in 1966 with the orchestra you just heard, the English Chamber Orchestra. This is Concierto, classical music by Spanish and Latin American composers and performers, and I'm Frank Dominguez, your host for the program each week. I present the show in English and in Spanish. 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

0: Cuban pianist Santiago Rodriguez playing music by another Cuban, Ernesto Lecuona. That was his Andalucía suite. Ernesto Lecuona was born in Cuba in 1895, and he studied piano with his sister Ernestina, who was a famous pianist. Later, he studied at the National Conservatory in Havana. Lecuona became one of the best-known Latin American musicians, with success in Europe and the United States, just as much for his popular songs as well as his classical-style compositions.
1: 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This week, Esa Pekka Salonen leads the combined forces of the Juilliard School Orchestra and the Royal Academy of Music Symphony Orchestra in Igor Stravinsky's Symphony in Three Movements, the Violin Concerto of Alban Berg, and Bela Bartok's Concerto for Orchestra. I'm Steve Seal. That's coming up on APM Symphony Cast.
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3: 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And there's also the Sonatina No. 1 for 16 Winds in F by Richard Strauss. I'm Sam Petrie, and I hope you'll join me tonight for Symphony at 7, here on WCLV, IdeaStream Public Media.
0: Con la aplicación de conciertos se puede escuchar por su teléfono o computadora tablet el primer programa de música clásica bilingüe que llama especialmente la atención a las contribuciones de compositores y artistas españoles y latinoamericanos. 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

A symphony in E minor by Carl Philipp Emanuel Bach. That was Concierto Cologne, conducted by the Spaniard Pablo Heras Casado. He was born in Granada in 1977, and he studied music at the conservatory of that city, and later he studied the history of art and acting at the University of Granada. He also studied conducting at the University of Alcalá de Henares and with conductors Christopher Hogwood and Harry Christophers. Terminamos con música para guitarra por el mexicano Manuel Ponce. Escuchamos su Sonatina Meridional con el guitarrista francés Judicael Perrois.

Music by the Mexican composer Manuel Ponce, his Sonatina Meridional, or Southern Sonata, Judical Perrois, the French guitarist, performing. This has been Concierto, classical music by Spanish and Latin American composers and performers. Yo soy Frank Dominguez. Hasta la próxima.

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1: Your soul is a chosen landscape on which masks and bergamasks cast enchantment as they go, playing the lute and dancing, and all but sad beneath their fantastical facades. An English translation of the opening stanza of the poem by Paul Verlaine, written in 1869. In English, the title is Moonlight, but we know it better in the original French, Clair de Lune. It inspired this music by Claude Debussy. From APM American Public Media, this is Performance Today. I'm Valerie Kaler. Debussy wrote Clair de Lune and the rest of his Suite Bergamasque for piano. This delicate arrangement for two guitars on the way this hour.
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1: Here's another arrangement of a Debussy piece originally for piano, transformed into music for piano, violin, and cello. This is called La Pluie Qui Lente, as slowly as possible.

0: La plus que long by Claude Debussy more or less means as slowly as possible, originally for solo piano. The Merz Trio played their arrangement for piano, violin, and cello. More Debussy still ahead.
1: 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This week on Classics for Kids, hear that Spanish sound. I'm Naomi Lewin. 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

From APM American Public Media, this is Performance Today. I'm Valerie Kaler. Glad you're here for our musical adventures and discoveries. This hour, we'll make two stops in New York. But first, a visit to Connecticut for music by American composer Jesse Montgomery. A reflection she wrote on some of the spirit she feels of today's shared cultural life in our country. Her words now, Jesse Montgomery said, quote, "This piece is a response to the social and political unrest that has plagued our generation in the recent past. The sense of helplessness people seem to feel in a world that seems to be in constant crisis." She went on to say, "How do we find beauty among the chaos? How can we stack good actions over the negative reactions that emerge out of conflict?" The cello is a voice crying out to be heard, with the orchestra performing a gritty accompaniment. This is called Divided, a 2020 composition by Jesse Montgomery. Cellist Tommy Mesa solos with the Greenwich Symphony Orchestra.

Music by American composer Jesse Montgomery. Her reflection on the social conflicts of our time with an underlying desire to find meaning and beauty amidst the chaos. Divided for cello and orchestra by Jesse Montgomery. Tommy Mesa played solo cello. Stuart Molina led the Greenwich Symphony Orchestra in concert in Greenwich, Connecticut. Jesse Montgomery said that music speaks directly to the experience of living in a world, quote, that seems to be in constant crisis, whether it's over racial injustice, sexual or religious discrimination, greed and poverty, or climate change. How do we regain control and find beauty among the chaos? She used one phrase that really stuck with me, both in terms of the fight for justice and equality and our own individual well-being. She referred to stacking up the good things. I imagine this as kind of amassing what is loving and generous and compassionate, taking stock of the goodness that does exist and drawing energy and hope from that.

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1: This afternoon on Film at 5, the E.M. 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In the long partnership of producer Ismail Merchant and director James Ivory, three of their outstanding films were based on adaptations of E.M. Forster novels. And we'll hear music from all of them: A Room with a View, Morris, and Howard's End. Merchant Ivory productions of E.M. Forster on WCLV's Film at 5, today at 5 o'clock.
0: Sibling rivalry. It's not always a thing. Australian guitarists and brothers Ziggy and Miles Johnston always have each other's backs. Each boy got a guitar when he turned 5, first Ziggy, then Miles 2 years later. They took Suzuki lessons together, both went to the Juilliard School, but they found it did not feel great to face each other in competitions. And as emerging artists, whenever one brother would get offered a solo gig, he'd ask, "Do you want a duo instead?" Ziggy and Miles have officially gone all in as duo partners. No competition, just all the fun of making music together as a package deal. Let's drop in on Ziggy and Miles having a little fun in concert in Skinny Atlas, New York. They're playing their own arrangement of Claude Debussy's Sweet Bergamasque.

0: brothers Ziggy Johnston and Miles Johnston, or as they're known professionally, just Ziggy and Miles. They made their own arrangement of Claude Debussy's Suite Bergamasque because they wanted it to have a second home on two guitars, but still remain true to Debussy's spirit. We heard them play the Suite Bergamasque at First Presbyterian Church in Skinny Atlas, New York, during the annual Skinny Atlas Festival. The brothers Johnston were born in Australia, and even though their busy performance schedule takes them all over the world, their home base is in Melbourne, where they're actively involved in bringing music education and performance to communities who don't have access to those things. Guitar duo Ziggy and Miles. In a moment, a passive-aggressive job application. 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
1: 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This week, Esa Pekka Salonen leads the combined forces of the Juilliard School Orchestra and the Royal Academy of Music Symphony Orchestra in Igor Stravinsky's Symphony in Three Movements, the Violin Concerto of Alban Berg, and Béla Bartók's Concerto for Orchestra. I'm Steve Seal. That's coming up on APM's Symphony Cast.
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0: Francesco Veracini was active in the Italian musical scene through about half of the 18th century. Published his first composition in 1711 when he was 21 years old, but he'd already made a name for himself as an extremely talented violinist. How talented? Well, the great violin virtuoso Giuseppe Tartini heard Veracini play and, according to the story, wept with despair because he feared he'd never be that good. Veracini was extraordinarily talented, but he was notoriously eccentric as well. Moody, belligerent, impulsively violent. He torpedoed his cushy court gig in Dresden by fighting with other composers. Literal fisticuffs before flinging himself out a third-story window in a fit of rage-fueled madness. A couple decades later, he wrote a set of 12 sonatas and dedicated them to August III, Elector of Saxony, quote, possibly in hope of a renewed appointment at the Dresden court. Alas, the hat-in-hand dedication fell short. He was not invited back to Dresden. In fact, this was the beginning of a long string of bad luck for Veracini. Soon to follow, an actual shipwreck in which he lost everything, including his two priceless violins. The ensemble known as Twelfth Night gave this performance at the Cooperstown Summer Music Festival in New York. They played the last of the set of 12 sonatas published by Francesco Veracini as his Sonata Accademica.

0: 12th Night, a New York City-based ensemble focused on historical performances. We heard them play the Sonata Academica No. 12 by Francesco Vercini in Cooperstown, New York, during the annual Cooperstown Summer Music Festival. In his late 20s, Francesco Vercini had a good job working for the Dresden court. But unfortunately, some bickering and jealousy among the other musicians or some such got in the way. He actually got into a physical scuffle with a couple other composers and ended up jumping out a third-story window. He survived, but ever after had a nasty limp and a new nickname, Capo Pazzo, essentially Madman. Decades later, he wrote a set of sonatas and dedicated them to the Elector of Saxony in a shameless bid for re-employment in Dresden. It did not work, but the sonatas endured, and his fiery legacy lives on. Broadcast of our show is supported by the Sidney E. Frank Foundation, working to improve the quality of life for communities and children through programs in art, theater, poetry, and music. I'm Valerie Kaler. 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
1: 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And there's also the Sonatina No. 1 for 16 Winds in F by Richard Strauss. I'm Sam Petrie, and I hope you'll join me tonight for Symphony at 7 here on WCLV IdeaStream Public Media.
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0: In this texture of harmony and counterpoint, you might recognize

rituals. They're on the way in concert later in this hour of PT. Folk songs for string quartet on the way. And right now, an art song by Florence Price, baritone Will Liverman, and pianist Jonathan King with I Grew a Rose.

0: I Grew a Rose, a Florence Price setting of the poem by Paul Laurence Dunbar. Baritone Will Liverman and pianist Jonathan King. More from Florence Price ahead.
1: This is the Composer's Datebook for September 12th. I'm John Burge. The 18th century Italian Serenata was originally a dramatic cantata performed outdoors by torchlight beneath a ciel sereno, or clear sky, hence the term serenata. These were pieces for festive occasions when no expense was spared. On today's date in 1725, the French ambassador in Venice commissioned a serenata to celebrate the wedding of Louis XV to a Polish princess. Now, the royal wedding took place in France, but that's no reason not to celebrate in Venice, or so thought the ambassador. And as an international goodwill gesture, why not commission a popular local composer like Antonio Vivaldi to write the music? The French embassy in Venice had a big garden overlooking the lagoon, and Vivaldi's serenata attracted, as the ambassador reported, quote, an infinite number of gondolas, so many that the sea itself was hidden from the view of those who looked upon it, close quote. Vivaldi's serenata was a dialogue between the allegorical figures of Greek mythology, Glory, and Hymen, the Greek god of marriage. It was performed once in 1725, never published, and survives as a manuscript score in a library in Turin. This music can be heard 300 years later, courtesy of volume 73 of the ongoing Vivaldi CD edition from Italy, devoted to what is for us new music by an old master. Composer's Datebook is produced by APM, American Public Media, in collaboration with the American Composers Forum, reminding you that all music was once new.

I grew a rose within a garden fair. The day of perfect blooming came. Hasted I with smiles to find it blushing red. Some thoughtless child had plucked my rose and fled.

From APM, American Public Media, this is Performance Today, taking you to concerts around the world. I'm Valerie Kaler. We're about to hear music written by beloved American composer and all-around character Peter Schickele, his quartet for clarinet, violin, cello, and piano. He described it as one of his most personal works and dedicated it to his father, saying that his dad's passionate love of serious music had a much greater influence on him than he initially realized. His father was in the audience at its premiere in 1982, which happened to be on Peter Schickele's birthday. He said that was the best present a composer could hope for. Here's a splendid performance from the Atlanta Chamber Players in concert at Peachtree Christian Church in Atlanta, Georgia. They're playing the quartet for clarinet, violin, cello, and piano by Peter Schickele.

0: You know, that feels to me like one of my most personal pieces, but I'm not the only one who has commented on its Brahmsian character. And I even look like Brahms. What are you going to do? You can't fight it.
1: Composer Peter Schickele there, talking about the first movement of the piece we just heard, his quartet for clarinet, violin, cello, and piano. That audio was from his radio show, Schickele Mix, 175 episodes over 15 years, heard on public radio stations all across the country. Peter Schickele was a prolific and award-winning composer, both under his own name and writing as PDQ Bach, his fabricated forgotten son of J.S. Bach. As he said, the youngest and oddest of Bach's 20-odd children. Peter Schickele died in 2024 at the age of 88, and classical musicians and music lovers around the world felt like we'd lost a friend. He was so smart, so original, so talented, and so very silly. Even when he was writing quote-unquote serious music as Peter Schickele, he never lost touch with humor and whimsy. As we just heard, his chamber music is super appealing for audiences and very, very fun, but challenging for the players. That performance of Peter Schickele's quartet for clarinet, violin, cello, and piano featured the Atlanta Chamber Players in a recital at Peachtree Christian Church in Atlanta, Georgia. In a moment, South American snapshots. This is Performance Today from APM. Miguel Farias is a maker. He is a scholar and an author and a composer. His doctorate in Latin American studies and his own lived experiences inform his creations, which include stage works, books, operas, and concert music. The piece we're going to hear now was written in 2019 for Chile's National Youth Orchestra and is a triptych of Chilean scenes. Retratos Astrales, Southern Portraits. We start with Tirana, a huge, exuberant religious and cultural festival in northern Chile. And the middle movement is Minga, about a community coming together for collective labor. And we end with Chinchinero, a one-man band, a one-person band, a street musician wearing dance-activated percussion instruments. Conductor Paolo Bortolameoli made his orchestra hall debut with the Minnesota Orchestra in this concert. They're playing Southern Portraits, Retratos Australes by Miguel Farias.

0: Paolo Bortolameoli led the Minnesota Orchestra in Retratos Australes, Southern Portraits, written by Miguel Farias about the southernmost part of South America. That final movement, Chinchinero, was named after Chilean buskers who rig up drums and cymbals on their bodies and play them by way of some pretty energetic dancing. Paolo Bortolameoli has become quite the ambassador for the piece we just heard. He conducted its U.S. premiere with another orchestra back in 2023, made a recording with the Costa Rica National Symphony in 2024, and, of course, the Minnesota premiere from Orchestra Hall in Minneapolis. By the way, that was also Bortolameoli's debut with the Minnesota Orchestra. In a moment, that's not all, folks. 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
2: the Cleveland Orchestra. Franz Welser-Mose continues his 25th season as music director, celebrating the final chapter of a unique partnership. September 24th and 26th, he leads the Cleveland Orchestra in Brahms' Lyrical Second Symphony at Severance. Information at clevelandorchestra.com.
0: Folk songs have always been a rich source of inspiration for classical composers. The classical canon is full of examples. Beethoven, Bach, Brahms, Mozart, Mahler, Mendelssohn, they all wrote pieces that turn an acorn of a familiar song into an oak tree of a composition. Here's an American example from the mid-1900s, a collection of pieces for string quartet by Florence Price. Her Folk Songs in Counterpoint is five movements long, and the Jupiter String Quartet played a selection of movements from their concert at Hamilton College in Clinton, New York. You might recognize a song or two along the way. Folk songs like Darlin' Clementine, Drink to Me Only with Thine Eyes, and Shortenin' Bread. Three of Florence Price's five folk songs in counterpoint.

0: Folk Songs in Counterpoint by Florence Price. She wrote 5 altogether, and we heard 3 from the set. Clementine, Drink to Me Only with Thine Eyes, and Shortening Red, played by the Jupiter String Quartet in Wellen Hall at Hamilton College in Clinton, New York. If you've ever moved into a home that somebody else has lived in, maybe you found remnants of the previous owners. A stray cooking utensil, a photograph that had fallen behind the baseboards. Whatever it was, probably went straight into the trash. Well, I am awfully glad that Vicki and Daryl Gatwood did not take their discoveries straight to the dumpster when they moved into a house in St. Ann, Illinois, about 2 hours south of Chicago. The house had been abandoned for about 50 years, and it was full of boxes that had been there that entire time. The boxes turned out to be full of music written by the previous owner 5 decades earlier. Florence Price had lived there, a talented, prolific composer whose work was thought to be mostly lost. Thankfully, the Gatwoods saved those boxes. The music went to the University of Arkansas. It's now been published, and music by Florence Price is now being played, recorded, and appreciated more than ever. Broadcast of our show is supported by the Sidney E. Frank Foundation, working to improve the quality of life for communities and children through programs in art, theater, poetry, and music. I'm Valerie Kaler. 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
1: On this week's Innovations, we present 3 chamber works that pour new life into traditional molds, with Margaret Brouwer's Rhapsodic Sonata for Viola and Piano, Mark Novakovsky's String Quartet No. 1, Songs of Forgiveness, and a rhapsody in all but name by Jeffrey Mumford titled Through the Filtering Dawn of Spreading Daybreak. 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
3: This is the Composer's Datebook for September 12th. I'm John Verge. The 18th century Italian Serenata was originally a dramatic cantata performed outdoors by torchlight beneath a ciel sereno, or clear sky, hence the term serenata. These were pieces for festive occasions when no expense was spared. On today's date in 1725, the French ambassador in Venice commissioned a serenata to celebrate the wedding of Louis XV to a Polish princess. Now, the royal wedding took place in France, but that's no reason not to celebrate in Venice, or so thought the ambassador. And as an international goodwill gesture,

0: of marriage. It was performed once in 1725, never published, and survives as a manuscript score in a library in Turin. This music can be heard 300 years later, courtesy of volume 73 of the ongoing Vivaldi CD edition from Italy, devoted to what is for us new music by an old master. Composer's Datebook is produced by APM, American Public Media, in collaboration with the American Composers Forum, reminding you that all music was once new.
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2: 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Happy Saturday to you. Hope you've had an amazing week and a great start to your weekend. Thank you so much for tuning in this morning. Coming up in these next couple of hours, we'll hear music of Johann Sebastian Bach and Edvard Grieg. In the 11 o'clock hour, music of Mahler and a string quartet by Dmitri Klebanov and more. So lots of great music coming your way this morning, and I hope you'll stay tuned. We'll begin by celebrating the birthday of conductor John Mauchery, born on today's date in the year 1945. And we'll start with the music of John Williams, which, by the way, I was so glad to meet some of you all at Blossom Music Center last Saturday. We had an amazing time hearing the orchestra play the music of John Williams. So this morning, we'll hear one theme they certainly performed, this one from Jurassic Park, and we'll follow that with music of Alfred Newman.

Music of Alfred Newman, Street Scene, from the year 1931. We heard John Mauchery conducting the Hollywood Bowl Orchestra, and today is Mauchery's birthday. He was born on today's date in the year 1945. And before that, we heard Mauchery also conducting the Hollywood Bowl Orchestra and the Los Angeles Master Chorale in music of John Williams, the main theme from Jurassic Park. Two pieces there to begin this 10 o'clock hour here on Classical Weekend. Thanks so much for tuning in. We'll continue now by hearing music of Franz Schubert, the third movement from his piano quintet, the Scherzo from his Trout piano quintet, performed now by the Cleveland Quartet with pianist John O'Connor and bassist James Vandermark.

0: The Cleveland Quartet with pianist John O'Connor and bassist James Vandermark performing music of Franz Schubert, the Scherzo, that third movement from the piano quintet known as the Trout Quintet. Music there for this 10 o'clock hour here on Classical Weekend. And coming up shortly, music of Johann Sebastian Bach. I hope you'll stay tuned.
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0: And now for music of Johann Sebastian Bach. We'll hear the Brandenburg Concerto No. 2 in F major. Music now performed by Jeanette Sorel and Apollo's Fire, featuring soloists John Thiessen on trumpet and Michael Lynn on recorder, violinist Cynthia Roberts and oboist Gonzalo Ruiz. Once again, all performing music of Bach.

0: Jeanette Sorel and Apollo's Fire, performing music of Johann Sebastian Bach with John Thiessen on trumpet, recordist Michael Lynn, violinist Cynthia Roberts, and Gonzalo Ruiz on the oboe, all performing the Brandenburg Concerto No. 2 in F major. Music there for this 10 o'clock hour. We'll hear music for orchestra coming up shortly.
1: 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Cleveland Chamber Choir presents Path of Miracles, Joby Talbot's 2005 semi-staged contemporary choral work, tracing the Camino de Santiago. There are three performances, Friday, September 25th at First Lutheran Church in Lorain, Saturday the 26th at Trinity Cathedral in Cleveland, and Sunday, September 27th at Christ Presbyterian Church in Canton. Cuyahoga Community College Mandel Humanities Center presents two-time Grammy Award-winning Room Full of Teeth, whose music explores the full potential of the human voice. It's on October 8th. 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
0: We'll continue now with music of Edvard Grieg. Music that was originally written for two pianos in 1891. There later became an orchestral version in 1900. Today we'll hear this orchestral version of the Old Norwegian Romance with Variations, Opus number 51. Music performed here by Petri Sakari and the Iceland Symphony Orchestra. Once again, performing music of Edvard Grieg.

0: Music of Edvard Grieg, Old Norwegian Romance with Variations, Opus Number 51. Music performed there by Petri Sakari, conducting the Iceland Symphony Orchestra. And music to wrap up this 10 o'clock hour here of Classical Weekend here on WCLV. I'm with you for yet another hour this morning, and coming up shortly, we'll hear music of Mahler and a string quartet by Dmitri Klebanov and more. So there's lots of great music still to come on this Saturday morning, and I hope you'll stay tuned. It's currently 67 degrees in downtown Cleveland. Looks like there's some light rain and fog, and the chance of showers will continue on throughout this afternoon and on into this evening. Otherwise, tonight lows should be in the around 70 degrees. It's 11 o'clock. Stay tuned.
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2: Welcome to Classics for Kids. I'm Naomi Lewin. When composers use their country's folk songs, dances, and rhythms to paint musical pictures of local places and legends, it's called musical nationalism. Isaac Albéniz, who was born in 1860, was one of the first Spanish composers to do that. The name Albéniz is spelled with a Z at the end. In Latin America, that Z is pronounced S, but in Spain, they say it with a TH sound. The same goes for the letter C when it's followed by an E or an I. Albéniz called that composition Asturias, which is a region in northern Spain. Usually you hear Asturias played on the guitar, which is about the most Spanish instrument there is. But Albéniz was a pianist, so he wrote it for his instrument. He wasn't the only pianist composer who imitated the guitar. So did Enrique Granados. That's Granados himself performing one of his Spanish dances. When Granados visited the United States in 1916, he made a piano roll on a reproducing or player piano, one of the earliest ways to record sound. The most famous Spanish composer to put his country and its music into his work was Manuel de Falla. Falla was born in Cádiz

The best-known classical guitarist of the 20th century, Andrés Segovia, was also born in Andalucía. Segovia got people interested in classical guitar again, so a lot of composers wrote for him, including Federico Moreno Torroba.

In addition to being a composer, Torroba was a conductor. He liked to stage zarzuelas, which are Spanish operettas. In opera, characters sing all the time, but in operetta and zarzuela, they speak between singing. Pablo Luna was a zarzuela composer whose work definitely sounds like Spain.

Another composer who used the folk music he grew up with in his work was Jesús Guridi. He was from Basque Country in northern Spain, just over the Pyrenees Mountains from France. Basque people have their own language, Euskara, and their own melodies. There were three Spanish composers, all related, named Halfter, cousins Ernesto, Rodolfo, and their nephew Cristobal. Ernesto Halfter put the Dance of the Shepherdess into his ballet Sonatina.

0: That's Nicanor Zabaleta, one of the greatest harpists of the 20th century. He was also from Basque country. One of the greatest guitar concertos of the 20th, or any century, is by Spanish composer Joaquin Rodrigo. Rodrigo went blind when he was 3 years old, so he wrote all his music in Braille using a system of raised dots. Rodrigo's Concierto de Aranjuez, the Aranjuez Concerto, is named for a royal palace with beautiful gardens. When Rodrigo was in his 80s, the King of Spain made him a nobleman with the title Marqués de los Jardines de Aranjuez, Marquis of the Gardens of Aranjuez. And when Rodrigo died at age 97, he was buried in the Aranjuez Cemetery. Next week on Classics for Kids, music from a country across the Atlantic from Spain, Mexico. I'm Naomi Lewin. I write Classics for Kids and produce it for WGUC Cincinnati with help from Rick Andrus. 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
1: 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I'm your host, Clara Princeton, on this Saturday morning, September 12th. Happy Saturday to you. Hope it's been a great one thus far. We'll continue now with music of Peter Tchaikovsky, music from his opera, The Maid of Orleans, an opera he wrote about Joan of Arc. This morning we'll hear the Gypsy Dance from this opera performed by Theodor Kucher, conducting the National Symphony of Ukraine.

Music of Peter Tchaikovsky from his opera, The Maid of Orleans, The Gypsy Dance. Music performed there by Theodor Kucher, conducting the National Symphony of Ukraine. And we'll continue now with music of Dmitry Klebanov, a Soviet-era Ukrainian composer. He lived from 1907 to 1987. And this morning we'll hear music he wrote in 1946. Music that was a product of the Stalinist constraints that was placed on him as a composer. He was instructed to base all musical materials almost exclusively on folk music alone. So in this first movement of the string quartet, you might hear a familiar tune. That is the Carol of the Bells as we know it. We'll hear this music, the string quartet number 4 by Dmitry Klebanov, performed now by the Arc Ensemble.

The Arc Ensemble, performing music of Dmitri Klebanov, his string quartet number 4, music there from the year 1946. Klebanov lived from 1907 to 1987. Music for this Saturday, September 12th. I'm your host, Clara Princeton. And we'll continue now by hearing music of Gustav Mahler. On this day in the year 1910, Mahler's Symphony No. 8 premiered, once again in the year 1910. And today we'll hear the first movement, or rather the first part, from this Symphony No. 8. And it's titled Veni Creator Spiritus, or Come Creator Spirit, music based on the medieval Christian Latin text of the same name, Come Creator Spirit. Today we'll hear Osmo Venska conducting the Minnesota Orchestra, as well as the Minnesota Chorale and Boy Choir, and the National Lutheran Choir, with soloists Carolyn Sampson and Jacqueline Wagner, sopranos. Once again, all joining forces to perform music of Gustav Mahler.

0: Veni Creator Spiritus, come Creator Spirit, from the Symphony No. 8 by Gustav Mahler, that first part of his 8th Symphony, music that premiered on today's date in the year 1910. And performing this, we heard Osmo Fenska conducting the Minnesota Orchestra, Chorale and Boy Choir, and the National Lutheran Choir, featuring Jacqueline Wagner and Carolyn Sampson, sopranos. And you're listening to Classical Weekend here on WCLV. We'll hear music of Sir William Walton shortly to wrap up this 11 o'clock hour, and I hope you'll stay tuned.
1: 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I'm Steve Seal. 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
0: And now for music of English composer Sir William Walton from Facade in 1921. This is the popular song, music performed here by Sir Neville Mariner and the Academy of St. Martin in the Fields.

0: Sir Neville Mariner and the Academy of St. Martin in the Fields performing the popular song from Facade, music from the year 1921 by composer Sir William Walton, and also music to wrap up this 11 o'clock hour here on Classical Weekend.
1: 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And there's also the Sonatina No. 1 for 16 Winds in F by Richard Strauss. I'm Sam Petrie, and I hope you'll join me tonight for Symphony at 7 here on WCLB Idea Stream Public Media.
0: It's currently 68 degrees in downtown Cleveland with some light rain, and we do have a 60% chance of showers ongoing throughout this afternoon. Otherwise, highs should reach in the upper 70s today. And tonight, we do have a 30% chance of showers and thunderstorms, mainly before 7 p.m. Otherwise, lows are expected in the upper 60s. We'll continue our weekend on Sunday with highs in the upper 70s and a slight chance of thunderstorms at 20%. And so that does it for my time with you this morning. I'm Clara Princeton. So delighted to have been your host today on this Saturday morning, September 12th. Hope you have an amazing rest of your day and a great rest of your weekend. And until next time, I'm wishing you and yours a really lovely rest of your day. Until then, take care.
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0: Welcome to From the Top, where outstanding young musicians come to play. I'm your host, pianist Peter Dugan. You might be surprised when you learn about the marvelous performance you just heard. In fact, let's hear the title of the work from the performer himself, Oscar Paz Szwasznabar.
1: The Haydn Sonata in G Major, the third movement?
0: Yes, that's the Prestissimo from Sonata No. 52 by Haydn, performed by then 8-year-old Oscar Paz Szwasznabar. I mean, Oscar was barely able to reach the pedals when he was on From the Top, and he is part of a small group of young musicians who were on the show before they were teenagers. When musicians play this well, this young, it's no small thing. But how they do it doesn't compare to the wonder that these very young artists are connecting with music written hundreds of years ago. And they simply get it. It turns out you don't have to grow up to fall in love with classical music. In today's episode, we'll hear the youngest of the young musicians over the years on From the Top. And to keep the wonderment going, let's travel back to 2008 to meet a then 10-year-old violinist, Alice Ivy Pemberton. These days, Alice is an international musician and the co-leader of the London Philharmonic Orchestra. But back then, she was dazzling audiences on stage and on television as one of the young musicians on From the Top at Carnegie Hall on PBS. Let's hear Alice back at 10 years old performing this with pianist Christopher O'Reilly.
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0: That was the first movement of Béla Bartók's Rhapsody No. 1 for violin and piano, performed by Alice Ivy Pemberton, who was just 10 years old at the time, with Christopher O'Reilly on the piano.
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0: Our next youngest of the young from the top musician is 11-year-old classical guitarist Emilia Diaz Delgado. She wowed us back in 2020 when From the Top was keeping the joy alive, recording in temporary DIY studios at musicians' homes. That moment gave us a rare window into how music helped so many people find hope, healing, and direction through their instruments. Here's Emilia at just 11 years old, performing Etude No. 11 by Héctor Villa-Lobos.

0: 11-year-old guitarist Emilia Diaz Delgado from Santa Clara, California, performed Etude 11 by Héctor Villa-Lobos. During this time of social distancing, she recorded that performance in her own home. Emilia, you performed that so beautifully. For 11 years old, you play with such poetry. You know, that was a really haunting and beautiful performance. Is that your living room that I'm seeing you in?
1: Well, yes, it is.
0: Does it feel different than it normally does now that you have all this equipment in there?
1: Well, yes, but if I just look the other way, I'm like, okay, I'm just playing for the sofa as usual.
0: Playing for the sofa just as usual. I love that. So you're just 11, but you have really discerning taste when it comes to music and performers. For instance, you have very interesting thoughts about this guy. This is El Diablo Suelto by Heraclio Fernandez. But who is this performer that I'm playing for you now through our video conference?
1: John Williams. He's my favorite guitarist.
0: Yeah, so John Williams is this legendary Australian guitarist, not to be confused with the American composer, who's also a legend and has the same name. Why is he so special, and how is he different for you than maybe some of the other pro guitarists out there?
1: I've heard him since I was little, since I was like 6 or 5.
0: Right.
1: Maybe it was also like, I didn't like practicing so much because in the first place it hurt my fingers, and I was like, that hurt, I don't want to do it. But I also want to play guitar because I like how it sounds.
0: Right.
1: So I look at his videos and he makes it seem so effortless. So I get to think, well, if I practice a lot, at some point it will be easy to play. So I'm going to practice a lot, so at some point it will be easy.
0: Right. So he inspired you to want to practice.
1: Yeah.
0: And also, I know you talk about the fact that some musicians tend to emote a lot with their face, with their body, but you think John Williams, when he plays, it's a little different than that, right?
1: Yeah, I've seen a lot of musicians who are like just around, you know, make such complicated faces.
0: Yep.
1: And most people seem to think that that means that they're really feeling the music. And well, John Williams never does any of that. But I can still tell that he really enjoys it and he really connects with it.
0: You know, I think that the discernment you show in terms of how you admire John Williams' musicianship, that comes out in the way you feel about another art form, which is opera, right? And that was really your introduction to classical music in a way.
1: Yes, my grandparents, my maternal grandparents, they live in Austria, and they really love opera and classical music. So it was my grandmother who introduced me to opera.
0: Mm-hmm.
1: So she watched Borodin's Prince Igor with me. And I liked it so much, I asked her to make a costume. I think it was one of the ladies in Veil.
0: There are a lot of kids your age who like to dress up as Disney princesses or, you know, Harry Potter characters. You're dressing up after a Borodin opera.
1: Yeah.
0: You also dressed up as a character from Magic Flute once.
1: Yeah, I dressed up as Papageno.
0: But then you went and you saw it live and you weren't so pleased with this particular production that you saw, right?
1: Well, yeah, the San Francisco Opera in, I think, 2016, they made a production of The Magic Flute. So I was, like, so excited to be there. And then it turns out I hear the first song, you know, like, Tamino screaming for someone to help him because he's going to be bitten by a giant snake or something.
0: Right, right.
1: And I'm like, that is not German. Why did they do to my Magic Flute? So it turns out they translated it into English. So, I mean, yeah, it fits with the rhythm, but it doesn't have the same, you know, lyrical feeling.
0: Right. Well, you're quite the purist, and, you know, I can't blame you for that. I think it's wonderful that you're getting out there and absorbing not just great guitar music, but opera, and you're thinking critically about it, and you're turning into such a well-rounded and thoughtful, independent musician, and you're only 11 years old, and that's really inspiring to all of us. So keep it up.
1: Thanks.
0: Next up, let's hear the debut From the Top performance by a musician whose From the Top journey brought him on the radio show twice, on the From the Top PBS television show, then into the office as an intern, and finally as part of the full-time From the Top staff. cellist, writer, and PR extraordinaire Lev Mamuya was just 11 for his From the Top premiere in 2008, and he's been making us so very proud ever since. Now, his voice doesn't sound like this anymore, but we just couldn't resist including it in this segment.
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0: That was the Allegretto from Kabalevsky's Concerto No. 1 in G minor, performed by a then 11-year-old Lev Mamuya on cello, with Christopher O'Reilly on the piano. Peter Dugan here, and I just want to say thank you to Gerald and Susan Slavitt. 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
4: 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I'm Jan Waller. 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
0: Pianist Peter Dugan here, bringing you back to From the Top, the show where outstanding young musicians come to play. If you're just joining us, today's episode of From the Top belongs to our youngest of young performers, musicians aged barely out of single digits, who are reaching back centuries and finding musical language that speaks directly to them. Next, let's travel back to February of 2020 and meet cellist Joshua Kovach, who was 12 years old at the time. He and I had some great fun together at a performance at the Isabella Stewart Gardner Museum in Boston, Massachusetts, where his talents were on display musically and beyond. Well, the youngest performer on today's show is up next. He's 12-year-old cellist Joshua Kovach. And Joshua, tell everyone where you're from.
6: I'm from Johnson City, Tennessee.
0: Now, Joshua, you may be small of stature, but you, my friend, are big of sound. Now, I know sometimes your friends give you a hard time. There's this low-hanging fruit kind of joke. They say, hey, your cello's bigger than you. But you're tired of hearing that, aren't you?
6: Yes. So one day, I tried to go inside my cello case. I did not fit. So I am still bigger than the cello.
0: Message received. Okay, what have you brought for us to play together?
6: I will be playing Polonaise de Concert by David Popper.
0: Let's do it.

0: You heard 12-year-old Joshua Kovacs from Johnson City, Tennessee, perform Concert Polonaise by David Popper. And Joshua is one of From the Top's Jack Kent Cook Young Artists. That was a lot of fun.
1: Yes, it was.
0: That was a ride. Wow. So much energy. Now, you're 12 years old. And because of that, we're going to have this interview kind of bounce around a lot because you have various 12-year-old interests. Is that cool?
1: Yeah.
0: Okay. So, first of all, I'm guessing you recognize this.
1: Yes.
0: What is it?
1: A Rubik's Cube.
0: We have presented you with a Rubik's Cube. Would you please solve it?
1: Yeah.
0: Okay. Go. His fingers are moving furiously. This can't be possible. How is it happening so fast? Don't mess up, bud. I sense that it's almost there. The pressure is mounting.
1: Done.
0: Wow. That was frighteningly fast. Joshua Kovacs, 12 years old from Johnson City, Tennessee.
2: Next up, let's hear from then 12-year-old flutist Helen Magar, who joined us from Linden, Utah. Here she is performing the first movement of Francis Poulenc's Sonata for Flute and Piano with Christopher O'Reilly.

That was the first movement of the Sonata for Flute and Piano by Francis Poulenc, performed by 12-year-old flutist Helen Magar, with Christopher O'Reilly on the piano. As part of our work at From the Top, we travel the country to meet exceptional young musicians. And when they haven't even graduated middle school, we begin to wonder if we're meeting emotional time travelers. I don't know, maybe it's innocence or that youthful fearlessness or something else. But they find the human meaning living underneath the notes on the page, and it's otherworldly to witness. And then to sit down and talk with them, well, to say it's humbling doesn't even quite cover it. Let's hear now from a young phenom, Taiga Wang, who was on From the Top at the age of 10 in 2021, and who we have since watched winning competitions, collaborating with artists of the highest caliber, and all while bringing his fun-loving spirit to everything he does. Here's Taiga performing Hungarian Rhapsody No. 11 in A minor by Franz Liszt.

0: Pianist Taiga Wang from Irvine, California, performed Hungarian Rhapsody No. 11 by Franz Liszt. Taiga is just 10 years old, folks. I'm Peter Dugan, and my co-host Alex Lang is here with me. I think we're both a little bit stunned after that, huh?
1: Yeah, more than a little bit. Your sense of timing and intensity and personality and the way you shifted from this character to that character, it was really incredible.
2: Thank you.
1: The way you play the piano is totally unusual for a 10-year-old. But like most 10-year-olds, you love to run around, you have tons of energy. And on that, didn't you recently have an accident running around during recess that seriously messed up your piano for a little while?
2: Oh, yes. Okay. So when I was a fourth grader, during recess, I jumped off a platform.
1: Mm-hmm.
2: That's okay. To be honest, it's honestly kind of short and low, that place. But I'm not very agile, so I landed on my left arm, and I heard crack.
0: Oh.
2: I went to the urgent care, took an X-ray, and that's when we discovered that my left radius had broken from the fall.
0: How long did you end up having the cast on?
2: Over 2 months, actually, with the cast, and my teacher, Ariel, was the first to sign it. Her name, Ariel, and the word practice.
0: Wow.
1: Well, we read about your teacher, Ariel Yang, who we know you love dearly. And there is a method of practicing that you do as her student. And I got to say, personally, as someone who spends a lot of time practicing, because that's my job, I'm always trying to figure out new ways to practice, ways to keep it interesting and fresh. And can we talk about the five ings? Can you walk me through those?
2: Mm-hmm. Okay, so of course the first ing is perfect practicing or just practicing. And then the second point.
1: Wait, before we go into the second one, so tell me what is perfect practicing, right? Because I heard that too. Yeah, help me out, man. Like, what do I need to know so that I can be practicing perfectly? What does that mean?
2: Okay, so you need to be very, very strict and picky on yourself. Like my teacher, who basically picks on every note, every tone, and every voice.
1: So really a lot of attention to detail.
2: But it's really, really hard, almost impossible to get perfect practicing.
1: Mm-hmm.
2: So you have to get really good practicing.
1: Mm-hmm, mm-hmm. All right, so we've got our first ing is perfect practicing. What's our next ing?
2: Smart thinking. So if you don't think, how are you going to do smart practicing? And without thinking, you will just be practicing the notes.
1: Ah, okay. All right, what's our next ing?
2: Next ing is having very, very good hearing. Because if you don't have good hearing, then you can't hear your mistakes. Then you can't think, then you can't practice.
1: Oh, I see how these are lining up with each other. I see what's happening here. All right, what's our next ing?
2: Profound researching.
1: Tell me about that.
2: Yeah, you have to have a lot of knowledge to actually play. And this is actually a step up and down of practicing.
1: Oh.
2: Because you have to know a lot to practice,
1: mm-hmm.
2: but you have to practice to know a lot.
1: Oh, can you say that again?
2: Yeah, like it's kind of awkward to say, but yeah, you have to know a lot to be able to practice, or vice versa.
1: Yeah, you have to practice to know a lot.
2: Yeah.
1: That's great. Okay, so we've got practicing, thinking, hearing, researching, and what's our last ing
2: and
1: here?
2: And this last ing is the last step after all of these, is frequently recording or performing.
1: Oh.
2: Because after all of these, if you don't record or perform your pieces and then spread it to the world, what is the use?
1: Yeah. Well, you definitely demonstrated your use and mastery, really, of the five ings with your performance of the list there. It definitely came through for sure.
0: Can I add one more ing?
2: Okay.
0: Loving.
2: Oh,
0: you
2: yes.
0: know?
1: Yeah,
2: you gotta love the piano.
0: You gotta love the music you're making, right?
2: Yes.
0: And you gotta bring that love to it. And I certainly felt that in your performance
1: for
0: today.
1: For sure.
2: Thank you.
1: Man, you are amazing, young man.
0: Yeah,
1: just keep it up and keep your love for this whole thing going because it's infectious.
2: Thank you.
1: So it's inspiring, man.
0: Taiga Wang from Irvine, California. He's just 10 years old. Well, everybody, I really hope you enjoyed today's show with some tiny voices and some huge talent. To take us out of the show, here's a performance by a then 12-year-old violinist, Karina Deng, performing Ravel's Tsigan with me, Peter Dugan, at the piano. Thanks, everybody, for spending your time with us today. Please join me next week, and we'll take it from the top.

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Our associate producer and mastering engineer is Rodrigo Cuenca, and our production manager is Amanda Roth. 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
1: 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I'm Steve Seal. 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
4: Sam Petrie with you here. Thanks so much for tuning into WCLV for classical music this weekend. We have music by Joseph Haydn coming up this hour, the Symphony No. 59 in A, known as the Fire Symphony. There's also John Ireland's Satyricon Overture, and we'll hear Bela Bartok's Music for Strings, Percussion, and Celesta. Let's begin with music written in 1894 by Jean Sibelius. This is his Minuetto, performed by the Turku Philharmonic, led by Leif Segerstam.

The Turku Philharmonic, conducted by Leif Segerstam, performing Jean Sibelius's Menuetto. Let's follow that with piano music by Chopin. Here's the Waltz No. 3 in A minor, performed by Maurizio Pollini.

0: Pianist Maurizio Pollini performing Frédéric Chopin's Waltz No. 3 in A minor. Up next on WCLV, the Symphony No. 59 by Haydn. 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
0: On WCLV, we heard the Royal Northern Sinfonia, led by Rebecca Miller, performing Haydn's Symphony No. 59 in A, The Fire. I'm Sam Petrie. Thanks so much for tuning in this Saturday. Still to come, Bella Bartok's Music for Strings, Percussion, and Celesta. And up next, it's music by John Ireland. Stay tuned.

0: We're now going to hear Joseph Haydn's Symphony No. 59 in A, which is popularly known as the Fire Symphony. That nickname probably came from the use of several movements as accompanying music to a performance of the play The Conflagration by Gustav Friedrich Wilhelm Grossmann, which was performed at Esterhazy. Here's the Royal Northern Sinfonia, conducted by Rebecca Miller, performing Haydn's Symphony No. 59 in A, The Fire.
1: Our first of four concerts from China's National Center for the Performing Arts begins with a concert showcasing both the violin and the piano. Violinist Ning Feng will be soloist in three concertos by Mozart, and pianist George Li will be heard in the moving and dramatic Yellow River Concerto. I'm Jan Weller. Join us for our first concert in Beijing.
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0: English composer John Ireland is credited as being the inventor of the nocturne, but we're going to hear a symphonic work of his. This is the Satyricon Overture, written in 1946, and it's inspired by the satirical novel by Gaius Petronius, Roman author who lived around 27 to 66 AD. Here's the London Symphony, led by Richard Hickox.

0: We heard the London Symphony, led by Richard Hickox, performing John Ireland's Satyricon Overture, written in 1946. Up next, it's music by Bella Bartok. 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
1: You might be surprised about the marvelous performance you just heard. In fact, let's hear the title of the work from the performer himself.
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0: Bela Bartok wrote his music for strings, percussion, and celesta in 1936, and it was commissioned by Paul Sacher to celebrate the 10th anniversary of the Basel Chamber Orchestra. Here's a 1992 recording. The Cleveland Orchestra is led by Christoph von Dohnányi in Bartok's Music for Strings, Percussion, and Celesta.

0: We heard the Cleveland Orchestra, led by Christoph von Dohnányi, performing Béla Bartók's Music for Strings, Percussion, and Celesta. 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I'm Sam Petrie. Thanks so much for tuning in. Up next, piano music by Gabriel Fauré. Stay tuned.
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Pianist Catherine Stott performing Gabriel Fauré's Impromptu No. 3 in A-flat. Up next, the Violin Concerto No. 2 by Mozart. Stay tuned. Here are some upcoming area arts events from the WCLV online arts calendar. Cleveland Chamber Choir presents Path of Miracles, Joby Talbot's 2005 semi-staged contemporary choral work, tracing the Camino de Santiago. There are three performances, Friday, September 25th at First Lutheran Church in Lorain, Saturday the 26th at Trinity Cathedral in Cleveland, and Sunday, September 27th at Christ Presbyterian Church in Canton. Cuyahoga Community College Mandel Humanities Center presents two-time Grammy Award-winning Room Full of Teeth, whose music explores the full potential of the human voice. It's on October 8th. To find out more about these events and others, visit WCLV's online arts calendar at wclv.org. Mozart wrote five violin concertos, and we're going to hear the second in D, performed by violinist Shlomo Mintz, who leads the English Chamber Orchestra.

0: Shlomo Mintz was the violinist, and he led the English Chamber Orchestra in Mozart's Violin Concerto No. 2 in D. Coming up next on WCLV, music by Franz Schubert. Stay tuned.
1: On the Cleveland Orchestra on the radio this week, guest conductor Daniele Rustioni leads the Cleveland Orchestra in Claude Debussy's impressionist masterpiece, La Mer. Two more French works are on the program, Gabriel Fauré's suite from Pelléas et Mélisande, and Francis Poulenc's organ concerto with soloist Paul Jacobs. And in the middle of it all is Alfredo Casella's Rhapsody for Orchestra, Italia. 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

That was a 1974 recording. Carl Munshinger led the Vienna Philharmonic in the Ballet Music No. 2 in G from Franz Schubert's incidental music written for the play Rosamunda. I'm your host, Sam Petrie. Thanks so much for tuning in this Saturday. Up next, the Symphony No. 6 by Dvorak. Stay tuned.

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1: This is the Composer's Datebook for September 12th. I'm John Burge. The 18th century Italian Serenata was originally a dramatic cantata performed outdoors by torchlight beneath a ciel sereno, or clear sky, hence the term serenata. These were pieces for festive occasions when no expense was spared. On today's date in 1725, the French ambassador in Venice commissioned a serenata to celebrate the wedding of Louis XV to a Polish princess. The royal wedding took place in France, but that's no reason not to celebrate in Venice, or so thought the ambassador. And as an international goodwill gesture, why not commission a popular local composer like Antonio Vivaldi to write the music? The French embassy in Venice had a big garden overlooking the lagoon, and Vivaldi's serenata attracted, as the ambassador reported, quote, an infinite number of gondolas, so many that the sea itself was hidden from the view of those who looked upon it, close quote. Vivaldi's serenata was a dialogue between the allegorical figures of Greek mythology, Glory, and Hymen, the Greek god of marriage. It was performed once in 1725, never published, and survives as a manuscript score in a library in Turin. This music can be heard 300 years later, courtesy of volume 73 of the ongoing Vivaldi CD edition from Italy, devoted to what is for us new music by an old master. Composer's Datebook is produced by APM, American Public Media, in collaboration with the American Composers Forum, reminding you that all music was once new.
2: Antonin Dvorak wrote his Symphony No. 6 in D in 1880. 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We're going to hear it performed by the Bournemouth Symphony, led by José Cerebrier. The Symphony No. 6 in D by Antonin Dvorak, here on WCLV.

0: We heard the Bournemouth Symphony, conducted by José Cerebriere, performing Dvorak's Symphony No. 6 in D. I'm Sam Petrie. Thanks so much for tuning in this Saturday. A little bit later this hour, we'll hear Franz Liszt's Paganini Etude No. 5 for piano. And up next, it's the Polonaise from the Guitar Concerto No. 1 by Ferdinando Carulli. Stay tuned.
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0: Guitarist Pepe Romero with the Academy of St. Martin in the Fields, led by Iona Brown, performing the second movement finale, the Polonaise from Ferdinando Carulli's Guitar Concerto No. 1, written in 1809. Coming up next, it's piano music by Franz Liszt. 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

Pianist Marc-André Hamelin performing the Paganini Etude No. 5 in E, The Hunt by Franz Liszt. Up next on WCLV, we'll hear music by Giuseppe Verdi. 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

0: Ricardo Chailly led the La Scala Philharmonic in the overture to Giuseppe Verdi's 1840 opera Un Giorno di Regno, or King for a Day. Coming up this hour, we have music by John Williams from the film Harry Potter and the Sorcerer's Stone. There's also Ottorino Respighi's Rossiniana, which is based on piano music by Gioachino Rossini. And we'll hear Johannes Brahms's Rhapsody in E-flat for piano. Coming up next, it's the Violin Concerto by Dmitri Kabalevsky. Stay tuned.
1: Our first of four concerts from China's National Center for the Performing Arts begins with a concert showcasing both the violin and the piano. Violinist Ning Feng will be soloist in three concertos by Mozart, and pianist George Li will be heard in the moving and dramatic Yellow River Concerto. I'm Jan Weller. 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
0: When discussing violin concertos in the classical repertoire, the really big ones or more popular ones that come to mind are almost always Brahms, Tchaikovsky, Sibelius, and Beethoven, just to name a couple. But there are so many other concertos that have

Violinist Gil Shaham with the Russian National Orchestra, led by Mikhail Pletnev, performing Dmitri Kabalevsky's Violin Concerto in C. Up next on WCLV, it's music by John Williams from Harry Potter and the Sorcerer's Stone. Stay tuned. Here are some upcoming area arts events from the WCLV online arts calendar. Les Delices opens its 2026-27 subscription series with three Northeast Ohio performances of Bach's Musical Offering, a brilliant new program that balances the ingenious puzzle canons of J.S. Bach's Musical Offering with the expressive, melody-driven music of his son, C.P.E. Bach. 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

0: John Williams conducted the Berlin Philharmonic in Harry's Wondrous World, music that he wrote for the 2001 film Harry Potter and the Sorcerer's Stone. If you want to hear more film music, Film at 5 with Bill O'Connell is coming up in a bit. And up next, we'll hear music by Ottorino Respighi, inspired by Gioacchino Rossini. Stay tuned.
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0: We're now going to hear Ottorino Respighi's Rossiniana. He wrote this in 1925, and they're free transcriptions based on Gioacchino Rossini's Sins of Old Age, written for piano. Here's the Respighi Chamber Orchestra, conducted by Salvatore Di Vittorio.

Salvatore Di Vittorio led the Respighi Chamber Orchestra in Ottorino Respighi's Rossiniana, written in 1925 and based on Gioacchino Rossini's piano work, Sins of Old Age. Let's follow that with piano music by Johannes Brahms. Here's his Rhapsody in E-flat, performed by Alexander Schimpf.

Cleveland International Piano Competition gold medalist Alexander Schimpf performing Brahms's Rhapsody in E-flat. I'm Sam Petrie. That's going to wrap it up for me today. Thank you so much for spending some of your Saturday with me here at WCLV. Film at 5 with Bill O'Connell is up next, so please stay tuned for more great music.

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Welcome to Film at 5. I'm your host and producer, Bill O'Connell. This time on Film at 5, the E.M. Forster Trilogy. The team of director James Ivory and producer Ismail Merchant made a series of what critic Roger Ebert called high-end films with low-end budgets, which gave them freedom from studio interference, and they often began with novels by such as Henry James and E.M. Forster that had the advantage of being out of copyright. Actors would reduce their fees to work with them, knowing Oscar nominations were likely. A typical Merchant Ivory film would be a period piece set in the early 20th century, usually in Edwardian England, featuring lavish sets and top British actors portraying genteel characters who suffer from disillusionment and tragic entanglements. For more than 40 years, Ismail Merchant, an Indian Muslim, worked closely with James Ivory, a Protestant American, scriptwriter Ruth Prawer Jabala, a German Jew, and composer Richard Robbins, another American. The company, Merchant Ivory Productions, continues despite the deaths of producer Merchant in 2005, composer Robbins in 2012, and writer Jabala in 2013. Call Me By Your Name of 2017 was directed by James Ivory. Of their 40-plus productions, three Merchant Ivory films were based on adaptations of novels by the Englishman E.M. Forster, and the first, in 1985, is almost certainly their most popular, A Room with a View.

0: cues from the soundtrack of A Room with a View, the Merchant Ivory film from 1985 with music by Richard Robbins. And what a cast! Maggie Smith, Helena Bonham Carter, Denholm Elliott, Julian Sands, Simon Callow, Judy Dench, and Daniel Day-Lewis. Composer Robbins frequently employs adaptations of pre-existing classical pieces in his scores, and A Room with a View famously uses the aria O Mio Babbino Caro from Puccini's Gianni Schicchi, an opera that is set in the city where the film begins and ends, Florence. We're exploring the three Merchant Ivory movies based on novels of E.M. Forster this time on Film at Five. And after a break, music from the 1987 drama Morris.
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0: On Film at 5 this week, the E.M. Forster Trilogy from Merchant Ivory Productions. I'm Bill O'Connell. Edward Morgan Forster was born New Year's Day in 1879 and died in 1970. He was an English novelist, short story writer, essayist, and librettist. Many of his novels examined class difference and hypocrisy in early 20th century British society, notably A Room with a View from 1908, Howard's End from 1910, and A Passage to India from 1924, which brought him his greatest success. He was nominated for the Nobel Prize in Literature in 16 different years. The Merchant Ivory team's next Forster project, after A Room with a View, was a novel unpublished during the author's lifetime, Morris, a homosexual love story set in England at a time when same-sex relationships were against the law. Forster himself was gay, openly to his close friends, but not to the public. Ruth Power Javala adapted Forster's controversial novel for the screen. She was a key member of the Merchant Ivory team. 23 of the 44 total films were scripted by Ruth Power Javala in some capacity, all but two of those with solo credit. James Wilby, Rupert Graves, and Hugh Grant led another strong cast that also includes Denholm Elliott and Simon Callow, both of whom had appeared in A Room with a View, with Billy Whitelaw and Ben Kingsley. By the way, the title name looks like Maurice, but it's pronounced Morris. Here's music by Richard Robbins with the orchestra led by Harry Rabinowitz from the Merchant Ivory production of Morris.

0: Martin Jones was the pianist, with the orchestra led by Harry Rabinowitz, in music from the 1987 Merchant Ivory production of Morris, based on a novel by E.M. Forster. The final movie in the Merchant Ivory Forster trilogy, Howard's End, is next on Film at 5. Stay tuned.
1: On the Cleveland Orchestra on the radio this week, guest conductor Daniele Rustioni leads the Cleveland Orchestra in Claude Debussy's impressionist masterpiece, La Mer. Two more French works are on the program, Gabriel Fauré's suite from Pelléas et Mélisande, and Francis Poulenc's organ concerto with soloist Paul Jacobs. And in the middle of it all is Alfredo Casella's Rhapsody for Orchestra, Italia. That's the Cleveland Orchestra on the radio, Sunday afternoon at 4 o'clock, here on WCLB, IdeaStream Public Media.
0: Welcome back to Film at 5. I'm Bill O'Connell. American-born composer Richard Robbins is best known for his scores for Merchant Ivory films. He was nominated for an Oscar in 1992 for Howard's End, and the following year for another Merchant Ivory production, The Remains of the Day. Howard's End is set in Edwardian England and tells the story of three families representing three classes who clash with tragic outcomes. It's another strong cast, of course, Vanessa Redgrave, Helena Bonham Carter, Prunella Scales, Anthony Hopkins, James Wilby, and Emma Thompson, who won an Oscar in the role of Margaret Schlegel. Richard Robbins' score for Howard's End earned an Academy Award nomination. After the main title music, you'll hear a cue called Music and Meaning that contains a quote from Beethoven's Fifth Symphony. There is a famous description of the work in the Forster novel. Here is music from Howard's End.

0: The orchestra was led by Harry Rabinowitz with pianist Martin Jones in selections from the 1992 score for Howard's End, the last film in the E.M. Forster trilogy of films produced by the team of producer Ismail Merchant and director James Ivory. The Oscar-nominated score was by Richard Robbins. On the subject of using pre-existing classical pieces in his score, the composer said, "The pieces give us additional information about the characters. The works of Beethoven and Schubert were once part of people's daily musical landscape, as surprising as that may seem today." Ruth Prower Javala's script won an Academy Award, and Emma Thompson won a Best Actress Oscar in the role of Margaret Schlegel. Howard's End was also the source of a British TV miniseries in 2017. And that's our look at the Merchant Ivory Forster trilogy, A Room with a View, Morris, and Howard's End, on Film at 5. I'm Bill O'Connell. Thanks for listening.
1: 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Vivaldi's Concerto for Viola d'Amore and Lute in D Minor is on the program. There's also Maurice Ravel's Mother Goose Ballet, and we'll hear Dmitri Shostakovich's Symphony No. 1. We'll take you there this Sunday at 10 a.m. to hear these great pieces on Sunday Brunch here at WCLV Idea Stream Public Media.
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4: I'm Bill Rudman, and this is Footlight Parade, Sounds of the American Musical. This time, Charlie Brown and Lucy and Snoopy, plus Little Orphan Annie, Little Abner, Superman, the Doonesbury Gang, and more. They all jump out of the funny pages and into stage and screen musicals. The performers range from Andrew McArdle and Stubby Kaye to Robin Williams and Madonna in musicals produced between 1957 and 1999. So stick around. As usual, the program is produced by the Musical Theater Project.
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5: 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This September, Franz Welser-Most begins his 25th and final season as music director, marking the final chapter of a unique partnership. The season opens with Franz conducting Strauss's Four Last Songs and Shostakovich's Eighth Symphony, September 17th and 20th at Severance. 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

0: As if you didn't know, those are the first 16 bars of Tomorrow, a song by Charles Strauss and Martin Sharnan from the musical Annie, inspired by Harold Gray's famous comic strip Little Orphan Annie. Composer Strauss believes that turning a comic strip into a musical comedy makes perfect sense. He says they are similar forms of American popular culture because they both have to create their characters in as few words as possible. Well, I think these guys would agree.
1: Say, Abner, if you could be anyone else in the whole world, who'd you druther be?
2: Me?
3: Just you?
2: Just me.
4: What's so special about being you?
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So here you go, brave.

a Good Man, Charlie Brown, written by Clark Gesner. And opening up, Peter Palmer as Lil Abner, the 1957 show with lyrics by Johnny Mercer and music by Gene DePaul. The most bizarre musical drawn from a comic strip was directed by Robert Altman, naturally. In 1980, he made a live-action movie out of Elsie Segar's Popeye, with Robin Williams as the spinach-loving sailor. Here he is muttering away eccentrically, his mouth stuffed with a corncob pipe.

0: If you've never seen it, stream it. Robin Williams as Popeye, the 1980 film musical with score by Harry Nilsson. The villains in the comic strip musicals have been just as sharply etched as the characters we root for.
1: Look at me, a 10-time Nobel Prize loser. In 1938, I earned my PhD with a masterful hypothesis in colloid chemistry. I was getting set to publish when, much to my surprise, Richard T. Zsigmondy won the Nobel Prize. And for what? For work on the heterogeneous nature of colloid solutions! My field! My colloids! In 1949, I thought I had it made. My work in light diffusion put my colleagues in the shade. But then my hopes were shattered by some Hindu in Ceylon. They gave the prize in physics to Sir Chandra V. Raman. To work on light diffusion, the Raman effect. Damn it, it

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And Fermi for his brilliant neutron system. That Bobby wouldn't know a neutron if it kissed him. But the thing that really drove me to a fury, they gave the prize to Harold Urey. 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

0: They're all mean. Paul Smith as the menacing Bluto in Popeye. Before that, Dorothy Loudon with her Tony Award-winning turn as Miss Hannigan, the matron of the orphanage in Annie. And leading off, Michael O'Sullivan as the mad scientist Abner Sedgwick, who is out to destroy Superman. I'm crazy about that show, which was envisioned by director Hal Prince as witty, flashy pop art. In this sequence, the main characters are in stacked cubicles on a huge two-tiered set that's designed to look just like a Sunday comic strip.
1: Do you have a minute, Clark?
2: Sure.
1: Have you seen Superman lately?
2: Yeah, this morning.
1: Did he ask for me by any chance?
2: No. Why should he?
1: Oh, I don't know. I should be thinking just of Jim, not Superman.
2: He's got a lot on his mind, you know. That's all I hear from every side. It's Superman.

3 action-packed minutes of musical comedy singing from Strauss and Adams' Superman, 1966. I know, Warren Beatty's 1990 film Dick Tracy isn't really a musical, but this brilliantly conceived film based on the classic comic strip by Chester Gould features 3 1930s pastiche songs, and each one of them is a knockout. They're the work of Stephen Sondheim, who wrote them for the singer you would least expect to find performing his music, Madonna. She plays nightclub artiste Breathless Mahoney. And with this tune, she won Sondheim the Oscar for Best Song of the Year.

0: Madonna singing Sondheim in Warren Beatty's film Dick Tracy. 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I'm Bill Rudman. 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
0: For my money, the musical that absolutely nails the intention and tone of the comic strip it's based on is the 1967 off-Broadway show You're a Good Man, Charlie Brown, with book, music, and lyrics by Clark Gessner. When this musical opened, critic Walter Kerr wrote, "The people of Charles Schulz's Peanuts have marched clean off that page and into forthright, fuming, funny conversation without losing a drop of the ink that made their lifelines so human." End quote. I think what Gessner pulls off is downright daring. Musical comedy is gusto combined with size and volume, but Gessner mostly refuses to oblige. Like Charles Schulz, he keeps it simple and small. He keeps coming back to the quiet place where the Peanuts gang live, except, of course, when Lucy's yelling. In this musical, the silence is just as important as the dialogue and songs.
3: "Now, why is it I always have my supper in the red dish and my drinking water in the yellow dish? One of these days, I'm going to have my supper in the yellow dish and my drinking water in the red dish. Life is just too short not to live it up a little."
4: "Hey, Linus, did you fill out all of those forms Miss Othmar gave us in school today?"
5: "Oh, yes. I put down my name and address and my telephone number and my postal zone."
4: "Well, what did you put down where it said family doctor?"
5: "Well, I wasn't sure. So I put down Dr. Seuss."
4: "My teeth are tingling again. I feel like I've just got to bite somebody before sundown or I shall go stark raving mad. Yet I realize society frowns on such an action. So what happens? I'm stuck with tingly teeth. I hate cats. To me, cats are the crabgrass on the lawn of life. I am a cat hater, a cat despiser, and a cat loather. I am also scared to death of them." "Sometimes I think I'll just pull up stakes and move out of here. Go out into the world, broaden my horizons, meet new people. But something holds me here. Something binds me to this spot. That old supper dish." "Lucy, I'm so depressed I don't know what to do."
6: "Gee, I'm sorry to hear that, Charlie Brown. Maybe there's something I can do to help. I think that the best thing for you would be to come right out and admit everything that's wrong with you."
4: "You really think that would help, Lucy?"
6: "Certainly."
4: "All right, I'll try. I'm not very handsome or clever or lucid. I've always been stupid at spelling and numbers. I've never been much playing football or baseball or stickball or checkers or marbles or ping pong. I'm usually awful at parties and dances. I stand like a stick or I cough or I laugh. Or I don't bring a present, or I spill the ice.

0: totally, totally, utterly blah as me.
1: Well, that's all right for a starter.
0: A starter?
1: Well, certainly. You don't think that by mentioning these few superficial failings you're going to do any good, do you, Charlie Brown?
0: Well, Lucy...
1: Why, you really got to delve. You're stupid, self-centered, and moody.
0: I'm moody.
1: You're terribly dull to be with.
0: Yes, I am. And nobody likes me, not Frida, or Shermie, or Linus, or Schroeder.
1: Or Lucy.
0: Or Lucy.
1: Or Snoopy.
0: Or Wait a minute now. Snoopy likes me.
1: Oh, no. He only pretends to like you because you feed him. That doesn't count.
0: Or Snoopy. But why was I born just to be? One small person is thoroughly, totally, utterly...
1: Wait! You're not very much of a person.
0: That's certain.
1: And yet there is reason for hope.
0: There's hope?
1: For all the...

0: remarkable, unique, Charlie Brown.
1: I'm me.
0: Charlie Brown, you're you.
1: Gosh, Lucy, you know something? I'm beginning to feel better already. You're a true friend, Lucy. A true friend.
0: That'll be 5 cents, please.
2: Gary Berghoff and Reva Rose in Clark Gessner's You're a Good Man, Charlie Brown, 1967. That show creates its own world, or I should say, faithfully recreates the world of Charles Schulz. By and large, the writers of these comic strip musicals have resisted the temptation to put simple-minded entertainment on stage or screen. The Superman script writers, David Newman and Robert Benton, slyly poke fun at America's need for heroes. Jules Pfeiffer, in his screenplay for Popeye, harks back to the frantic, violent, and surreal vision that drove Elsie Segar's original 1929 comic strip. And if you like satire, there's plenty to admire in these shows. Here are two examples. In 1983, Gary Trudeau adapted his own Doonesbury comic strip for the musical theater, proving himself to be a very capable lyricist. And in 1957, peak Eisenhower years, the writing team of Norman Panama, Melvin Frank, Gene DePaul, and Johnny Mercer brought cartoonist Al Capp's political commentary to Broadway, delivered by Lil Abner and his pals. MG.

Be rich. Comic strip satire, Broadway style. Members of the cast of Gary Trudeau and Elizabeth Swedo's Reagan-era musical, based on Doonesbury. And before that, Stubby Kaye and Peter Palmer in Lil Abner, scored by Johnny Mercer and Jean DePaul. Even Annie, which is definitely the most sentimental of these comic strip musicals, even that one has a social backdrop, the Depression, and a point of view, pro-FDR and New Deal. So we can assume that Little Orphan Annie's creator, Harold Gray, has been rolling in his grave ever since the show debuted on Broadway in 1977. After all, to quote one of Gray's contemporaries, the cartoonist was a Republican to his toenails. But somehow this wildly successful musical comedy found the core of Gray's beloved little girl. Thomas Meehan, who wrote the script, says it's all about her innate decency, courage, and optimism in the face of hard times, pessimism, and despair.

0: Andrea McArdle with the biggest hit song found in any of the comic strip musicals, the heart and soul of the show, says lyricist Martin Charnin, who wrote it with Charles Strauss. My favorite musical number from any of these musicals is the book report scene from You're a Good Man, Charlie Brown. Not only are the music, lyrics, and performances really funny, notice how much of your own behavior is revealed in the next 5 minutes and 30 seconds.
1: Homework!
2: Yeah!

1, 2, 3, 4, 5, 6, 7, 8, 9, 10. 11, 12, 13, 14, 15, 16, 17. 83 to go.

0: The sheriff of Nottingham's back. And then Robin and everyone sprung from the trees in a sudden surprise attack. And they captured the sheriff and all of his goods, and they carried him back to this camp in the woods. And the sheriff was guest at their dinner, and all but he wriggled away, and he sounded the call, and his men rushed in, and the arrows flew. Peter Rabbit did sort of that kind of thing too.
1: The other people's name was McGregor. 18, 19, 20, 21, 22, 23.
2: In examining a work such as Peter Rabbit, it is important that the superficial characteristics of its deceptively simple plot should not be allowed to blind the reader to the more substantial fabric of its deeper motivations. In this report, I plan to discuss the sociological implications of family pressures so great as to drive an otherwise moral rabbit to perform acts of thievery which he consciously knew were against the law. I also hope to explore the personality of Mr. McGregor in his conflicting roles as farmer and humanitarian. Peter Rabbit is established from the start.

0: 25, 26, 27, 28, 29, 30. Ha!
1: Down came the staff on his head, smash! And Robin fell like a sack full of lead, crash! The sheriff laughed and he left him for dead, ha! But he was wrong.
0: 35, 36, 37, 38, 39, 40.
1: Just then an arrow flew in, whing! It was a sign for the fight to begin, zing! And then it looked like the sheriff would win, ha! But not for long. Away they ran, just like rabbits who run a lot, as you can tell from the story of Peter Rabbit, which this report is about.

pressure exerted on him by his deeply rooted rivalry with Flopsy, Mopsy, and Cottontail. If I need a

0: I'd give anything to have written that. Clark Gessner did. It's from You're a Good Man, Charlie Brown, in 1967. And as long as I'm on a Charlie Brown roll, we're going to close the way his amazing little show does, with a moment that sounds as fresh and embracing as it did so many years ago.
1: I'm so happy that little red-haired girl dropped her pencil. It has teeth marks all over it. She nibbles her pencil. She's human. It hasn't been such a bad day after all. Happiness is finding a pencil.
2: Pizza with sauce.

0: You're a good man, Charlie Brown.
1: Thank you, Lucy. An hour of comic strip characters born to sing and dance on Footlight Parade.
2: Here are some upcoming area arts events from the WCLV online arts calendar. 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The Blue Water Chamber Orchestra has officially unveiled the schedule for its highly anticipated 2026-27 concert season. The first performance features Rena Esmail's Testament from Vishwas, Lucas Foss's Renaissance Concerto featuring flutist Anthony Triunfo, and Richard Strauss's Metamorphosen. It's on Saturday, October 3rd at University Circle's Church of the Covenant. 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

0: And now the Footlight Parade bonus. Another big number from Lil Abner featuring Stubby K.
1: Admissible critter away.
2: Baby, he was on first.
1: Remember poor Adam who got married and so began. That miserable race of creatures known as the

0: performs the chores. Uh-huh. While it's rainy and wet outdoors.
1: Achoo.
0: He comes home to familiar scenes.
1: Oh, yes.
0: And a plate of familiar beans.
2: Oh, no.
0: There's 22 screaming kids.
2: Oh, my.
0: Making both of you flip your lids.
1: What else?
0: You is jumping out of your skin.
1: Your
0: nurse. And your mother-in-law moves in.
2: For good?
0: There's no place to rest your head.
1: No, sir.
0: Plus, there's other folks in your bed.
1: I know.
0: You has got to escape the noise.
2: Fair chance.
0: So he has a drink with the boys.
2: About time.
0: He proceeds to the old brass rail. The policeman throws you in jail.
1: Go, go.
0: You can't get a cent from your wife. They incarcerate you for life. Now, if you still want this little gal as your lawful mate, my power's invested. I pronounce as you man and...
3: Wait! I claims Daisy May for myself!

0: This joyful event can't be consummated until we pay homage to the one man who made all this possible. That beloved man are setting up there on that beloved horse, Jubilation T. Cornpone.
1: Just listen here. Because of his lack of strategy, his military blunders, and his general ineptness, which almost single-handedly encouraged the North to win this civil war, a grateful government dedicates this statue of General Jubilation T. Cornpone, proclaiming it a national shrine.

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2: 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I'm your host, Sam Petrie. Thanks for tuning in. Two works on tonight's program. A little bit later, we'll hear the Sonata No. 1 for 16 Winds in F by Richard Strauss. And up first, it's the Trumpet Concerto in E-flat by Johann Nepomuk Hummel. The work was first performed on New Year's Day in 1804 to mark Hummel's entrance into the court orchestra of Nicholas II, Prince Esterházy, as Joseph Haydn's successor. Here is trumpeter Alison Balsam, and she leads the Bremen German Chamber Philharmonic. Johann Nepomuk Hummel's Trumpet Concerto in E-flat to begin tonight's Symphony at 7.

0: Alison Balsam was the trumpet soloist, and she led the Bremen German Chamber Philharmonic in Johann Nepomuk Hummel's Trumpet Concerto in E-flat. 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I'm Sam Petrie. 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
0: Music now by Richard Strauss, his Sonatina No. 1 for 16 winds in F. He wrote this in 1943, towards the end of his lifetime, and the work bears the inscription, "From an Invalid's Workshop." It's a three-movement work, Allegro Moderato, Romance in Minuet, and Finale. We're going to hear it performed by the Orpheus Chamber Orchestra.

0: The Orpheus Chamber Orchestra performing Richard Strauss's Sonatina No. 1 for 16 winds in F. And that brings us to the end of tonight's Symphony at 7. On tomorrow night's program, we'll hear Antonin Dvorak's Serenade for Strings in E, as well as Johannes Brahms's Serenade No. 2 in A. And the main work will be the Symphony No. 1 by Sir Edward Elgar. I'm Sam Petrie, and I hope you'll join me tomorrow night for another edition of Symphony at 7 here on WCLV IdeaStream Public Media.
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